0: Australia and answered that exact question. We'll track the past, the politics, the challenges we've faced, and the ones yet to come to figure out how we got here and where we'll go. I'm David Tom, and this is How We Got Here. Shane, welcome to the show.
1: Thanks, David. Pleasure to be here.
0: Well, so it's been a few years since you wrote Solid Rock, but I was wondering if you could take us back in time to when you first wrote it. You said you wrote the song on a trip to Uluru. What was it that you were thinking at the time that really brought that song out of you?
1: I wasn't naive about Aboriginal affairs. Growing up in southwest Victoria, Aboriginal people were a fact of life for us, albeit what I saw was the impacts of colonisation, the neglect, the abuse, the racism, the dispossession, the loss of culture, the loss of language, the loss of dance and song. But when I got to Uluru, I guess I was looking for, was deep culture still alive out there in Australia? Were people still speaking language? Were people still holding on to traditional song and dance and language? Or was that a kind of romantic notion that had since passed away? Because all I saw in the East Coast and a lot of the in my travels was the damage, yeah, the wreckage. So it began a very long journey for me then that goes on still into understanding where we are in this country and understanding who I am and where my people were from and what I'm doing here and what do I do with that and how do we find a way to belong.
0: And I mean, in the time since you had that experience, where have you got with that? Who are we? Where do we belong in this country that has existed for so long as so many different things, you know?
1: Well, it's interesting. I mean, Solid Rock, I began to write that song out there, you know, and I think it inherits its musical origins or its sentiments a bit to the song that came before it, which was Stand Your Ground. And then Solid Rock was initially Solid Ground, and that's where its embryonic beginnings were. And then it became Solid Rock Sacred Ground, which is the true registered name of the song. Mm. And the album is called Spirit of Place, which is a saying from Professor Manning Clark, but he borrowed it. It comes from, without getting too highbrow, it comes from Tacitus, the Roman historian. Genius loci, the spirit of place. And I guess the point of that being that, and Manning Clark said, is the land, the climate will determine who we become as a people here, as it has already done for Indigenous Australia. So for me, it makes sense that if you want to know how to belong in this country, and we're all migrants if we're not Indigenous, Aboriginal people have been here for 65,000 years, it makes sense that they would be our best guides. So I just felt it's obvious, really, that we need to, arrest our colonial arrogance and maybe adopt a little humility and accept the wisdom of those ages. Mind you, Aboriginal Australia, in many, just about everywhere you look, is also recovering from the trauma of colonisation and is battling its own, the brutality of that colonisation as well. So, you know, we're a pretty damaged society. A lot of us came from other parts of the world, those of us who aren't Indigenous. We came from the other parts of the world, or our parents or grandparents did, quite traumatised from world wars. In my case, from my Irish ancestors, from Ungur to Mór, the Great Hunger in Ireland, which where, you know, in 1840, the late mid to late 1840s, a million people starved to death, and two to two and a half million people evacuated the country to survive. Ireland went from a population of eight million in the 1840s to a population of 3 million by the 1850s. So we're all experiencing dislocation and trauma, and it's a kind of psychosis, and I think we're yet to truly find a way to belong fully in this country.
0: Yeah, I think it's a really interesting point, because we kind of have, you know, that idea of like the tyranny of distance, and we're all somewhat migrants in some way and have all been drifted to the other side of the world, and then how do we find our sense of, unity and belonging within that. And I think you talk, you touch a lot of that in the song, you know, talking about looking for a promised land and finding paradise.
1: Yeah, the people who owned a lot of property, who were wealthy and became the ruling classes, really, in modern Australia, also had good reason to sweep the sordid history of colonisation under the carpet and keep it buried there. And in many ways, you know, Solid Rock is a song that just peels the carpet back and says, hold on, what actually happened there? It's a love song, really, to landscape in the first verse, you know, yeah, and here nothing changed.
0: Absolutely.
1: Paradoxical first line, really. You can feel the endlessness with the coming of the light of day. Talking about a chosen place, they want to sell it in a marketplace. We'll look out just a minute now. Around about the dawn of time, the dreaming Jukapa all began, you know. Proud people came. And that's true. You know, Indigenous people came here too. But, you know, a long, long, long, long, long time ago, like, you know, 1,500, 2,000 generations ago. And I, in that sense, I used very biblical phrases, I guess, to create that sense of the ancient, yeah? You know, promised land and, you know, heart of darkness, you know, and... And they did. Something drove them on to come to this landscape. They say it was the migration across the water to Australia at a time when sea levels were low, but it was still a journey where anthropologically people would have had to have gone out into the water and not had sight of land. But they must have seen fires or smoke off in the distance and journeyed toward that, knowing there was land there. It's an amazing story. That's an amazing story in itself. So really, in the Solid Rock then becomes an angry song in the third verse when it says, and that verse comes after I go back from Uluru to Alice Springs, and I see, after this beautiful cultural experience, you know, and I was there for 10 days and I was really well looked after by the community. I felt a sense of being a visitor and not an intruder. I got back to Alice Springs and I saw the racism, the abuse, the neglect, the alcoholism, the destruction, the wreckage that colonisation had caused. And it became an angrier song in that verse, you know, standing on the shore one day. So all of a sudden you go from Uluru to Sydney Harbour or to Sydney Cove or to Botany Bay, and it's the first fleet arriving, you know, saw the white sails in the sun. It wasn't long before they felt the sting, like that European bee, because the native bee doesn't have a sting. White man, white law, white gun. Don't tell me that it's justified because somewhere someone lied. And they did. They lied about this being a peaceful occupation. That's what I was taught at school. And my own journeys and my contact with Indigenous people told me that was not true. And that evidence grew and grew and grew and grew until it could no longer be denied. It's a heavy song at that point, yeah. It says genocide. And not a word in the song is wrong, I don't think, this far down the track.
0: Yeah, I think when I think about that first line, out here nothing changes, not in a hurry anyway, like I grew up with this song, but I remember kind of, you know, coming into consciousness at one point and thinking that really, it really gave me that feeling of Australia that I hadn't felt in any other piece of literature or song. Like, regardless of all the kind of meaning, like it's how Australia feels a lot of the time. Like, it feels so vast and ancient, yeah, and like still so much of the time. And I guess we can look at countries like the US or the UK, which have these really mythologized histories where they have these figures and these stories that they tell themselves about their history, and it's kind of glorious and mighty. And I guess in Australia, we have a little bit of that with, you know, your Ned Kellys and the kind of bush rangers and stuff. But I feel like we have so much less of that, especially talking about the inception of the country. How much were you thinking about, like, our national narrative and kind of mythologizing Australia and how we define ourselves in stories up until the point where you wrote it and to that today?
1: Look, I bought all that stuff. I bought the Ned Kelly story and the Eureka story and the Gallipoli story. And then one day you kind of get to a point where you go, this is pretty thin. I mean, they're great mythologies, don't get me wrong. The Eureka Stockade, you know, democracy flows from that. Great stories, modern history. The Pilbara strike by Aboriginal pastoral workers in West Australia in 1946, amazing, really is, could well be considered the beginning of the Aboriginal land rights movement as a modern history event. But then you start digging into, there are resistance heroes in the Aboriginal story, you know, like Pemulwuy and Yagan of the Bibbulmun in West Australia, or Pigeon in Jundamurra in up in the Kimberley. These are down here, Cocknoes and Jupiter in southwest Victoria. You know, these great resistance heroes, and they'd be all over the country. But if you go back further, then you get these amazing mythological tales. And I love that fact that in Aboriginal cultural reality, say in a story, you will have, like, say, the Seven Sisters, there'll be a dance, there'll be a story, there'll be a sacred dimension, and there'll be a painting or body painting. So I do love how the practical, how to survive, the spiritual, and the aesthetic are all interwoven together in that Inmar, in that one story. In Europe, they generally consider 600 years. If you move to an area, it's about 600 years before you're considered local. So we've got a long way to go yet. You know? We're beginning the journey, and I just think inevitably, like I said, spirit of place, the land will determine who we become. And we can see already, because that's what Aboriginal people became. That's what the land made them. So, you know, we have to face our destiny.
0: I really like that. There's something a bit optimistic, and also without you know, downplaying the reality of the situation, that we're still figuring it out being here. Like, obviously, there were so many horrible things that happened from the time of modern Australia's conception, but there was also some beautiful things as well. And in that process, we've been figuring it out. And also, like, what the myths you were just describing, they're such beautiful, unique stories. It's a shame that we don't tell them as part of this mythology of Australia, and as part of figuring out how everyone got here, that, you know, there's these tales that existed before we came here.
1: I think we're still in denial I think
2: racism is kind of jealousy.
1: Racism
2: too.
1: Is kind of jealousy too. Mount that argument, because mount that argument, you know, some people, you know, who are very committed to the kind of white Australian perspective, they're kind of confronted by the fact that they're not real Australians, that Aboriginal people are the real Australians, and that's just the truth of it. They've been here that long. And are you Australian? Yes, you are, but, you know, we're babies, really. Let's get down to it. We've still got another 400 years to go or so before we're considered local. So don't resist that. I mean, the stories are here already. Like, Aboriginal people want to share these stories. Let's lean into it. I've done that. Solid Rock threw me head first into that world, and it has enriched my life enormously, and my family's life, my children's life, and so many friends. This will make us a richer, deeper society and people. But we bring our gifts too. We bring our cultural treasures from around the world, wherever we've come from. We bring those too. We bring, you know, our Western Greek philosophy. We bring, you know, that incredible music traditions of Ireland. We bring, you know, golf from Scotland. We bring Shakespeare and Milton and whatever from Yeats and Keats and whatever, Longfellow and Wordsworth and all that. We bring all of that from England. We bring coffee and good pasta from Italy. We bring all these things. We're bringing together. We're making something here. We're not there yet, but we're making something here. And it's overlaid over this incredibly ancient culture and this cultural mythological story base that is deep. It's so deep. It goes all the way down. And so we're making something here really special, really unique. And I just say, why not? Why not be a beacon of hope to a troubled world? Why not? This was the country that really, before America, before other places, we had, you know, secret ballots. We had one person, one vote. Women's suffrage. Women's vote took a little bit longer to get here. But we brought democracy. And then we shared that through the British Empire, and it spread beyond that. We should be proud of all those traditions that our modern history has brought as well. We in the early days of the 20th century, we created, you know, a banking system that was a little bit, and the Postmaster General and telecommunications, those sorts of things, that was a little bit socialist in its principles. And those things have served us well, you know, in terms of avoiding monopolies, having good services, Medicare. You know, this is a kind of an incredible thing. Like, you know, you want to get around like a Margo Drongo with your cap on and whatever, and your ears getting sunburned and your the back of your neck getting sunburned. Go for it, but. You know, if you really want to believe that here in Australia, go and live in America and see how you get on with their health system. Like, you know, like there's so much, you know, that America amplifies itself as a great democracy. But, you know, it's here in Australia that great democracy was really fought for, and people died. They gave their lives, 30 people, you know, like at the Eureka Stockade, And they didn't seek to attack anyone. They just created a defensive stockade and asked for a fair deal. Democracy flowed from that. These are the great celebratory things. There are lots of great little moments in Australian history. Like I said, the Pilbara strike of 1946. I'm just going over to work with that at a celebration, you know, before long, where 800 pastoral workers walked off the stations in 1946 and said, "We want our rights." So. You know, we're very good in Australia at going, hold on, that's not fair. You know, Martin Luther King Jr. said, the arc of history bends toward justice, and Australia's living proof of that. It's, you know, so we have a lot to do. We have a lot to address about our history and our past, a lot to face up to. We've got under the carpet, like, let's peel the carpet back and look at it. Like, we're old enough and mature enough to be able to do that now and actually go, who do we want to be as we go forward into the future? What kind of a nation do we want to build? You know, and I think we've got the opportunity to build something that is old and new.
0: Yeah, I 100% agree. Where do you think we are at with that? Where do you think we're in that arc of progress and as a country when you look around and you see – you know, various ups and downs we've had in recent years, especially with stuff like the National Apology and the Voice to Parliament and other things, you know, other economic and social campaigns that we've had. Where do you think we've gotten in that progress towards figuring it out, towards figuring out who we are?
1: Well, I don't want to be a stranger in my own country. I want to know the country intimately, and I want my children and my children's children and my children's children's children to really belong here and to understand where we are. Let's not just live on the surface. Let's get down to it. With that in mind, I guess what happened is I wanted to go, David, I wanted to... Solid Rock was the beginning, I guess. And then in 1993, I came back. After Goanna finished up in the late mid to late 80s, I went and lived in North Queensland. I got as far away from the music industry as I could. That's a long story. That's a complex story. But and I wanted to be in a reality where I was the minority as a non-Indigenous person. And be surrounded by a lot of Indigenous people, and that was a really enlightening experience. When I came back here in 1993 to Southwest Victoria then, where my childhood was, I went to see Uncle Banjo Clark, who was an elder, respected elder here, and he filled me in on a lot of stories. He also was the one who gave Archie Roach when Archie came back. Archie was from that mission out the road here at Framlingham. He'd grown up there and was taken away from there as a kid. When Archie came back here as an adult, he said to Uncle Banjo, "I don't know my my story, and Uncle Banjo said, you should write a song about it. He said, I don't know the story. He said, I do. And he fitted Archie back into the landscape, in a way, into his people's landscape. And his, you know, my dad played footy with Archie's father, going back to the 1940s and stuff, you know, and 50s. So they're long stories. And but Archie and I never knew each other. He was gone. We're the same age, and we often talked later on in life when we worked together at what would have happened had we grown up here if he hadn't have been taken away. Would we have been friends in Warrnambool when growing up here? But Uncle Banjo and Uncle Ivan Cousins, another respected elder here, one day out at Uncle Banjo's place, they're at the fire and I was making them a cup of tea, and they turned around to me and they said, you should write songs in language from this country. And it was kind of all the encouragement that I needed. And I buried myself then in, there's a book by James Dawson and his daughter that is an amazing work that was written in the 1850s and stuff, and documented three of the languages of our area here. And because of that, it's probably one of the best documented, they're three of the best documented language groups in the southern half of the country because of their incredible work. So I buried myself in that book, and I wrote a song in the Pekwarong language from here. Pekwarong, Warong is lip or language, and Peek is kelp. So it's coastal people, it's kelp language, sea, ocean language. And I gave a copy then of that song. It took a long time because I had to learn the language. No one spoke it. And I had to go back to Uncle Banjo and get a sense from them as the authority as to how would you pronounce that, do you think? How would you say that? And then I gave them a copy of the song on cassette to Uncle Banjo, Uncle Ivan, and to Auntie Tina Saunders over in near Portland. I didn't do any more with it then until the Black Arm Band. Once we got that going, I was involved as music director with the Black Arm Band in 2005, 2006. In 2007, we did a second show after Murrindak called The Hidden Republic of Hope. And Stephen Richardson, who was the producer, said, we're going to do songs in language. So I got out that old song I'd written called Wakubawan Yanak, which literally means we'll all go together. And it's about hunting for eels. It's an eel hunting song, you know. And we performed it, and I performed it with Lee Morgan, who was Uncle Banjo's grandson on guitar, great guitar player, and with Jimmy Barnes. And when Stephen Richardson and Kutcher Edwards and a whole host of Indigenous artists as well, and when Stephen Richardson, the producer, said to me, yeah, I want you to do it with Jimmy Barnes, I said, Jimmy Barnes? Jimmy doing, you know, a song in language, but Jimmy's wife, Jane, is a linguist.
0: Oh, wow.
1: So she got it straight away. And when Jimmy turned up for the first rehearsal, we talked in that, and when he turned up for the first rehearsal, his pronunciations were spot on.
0: Wow.
1: And, of course, I thought about, and because it's an eel hunting song, like, you know, we'll go hunting eels, you know, Mayang Purpa, Kuma, Kuma, Mayang Purpa. Jimmy was, I went, oh, of course, he's like this Celtic warrior.
0: Yeah.
1: You know, like he's like this Scottish Celtic warrior, you know, like, and he was perfect. Yeah, and he was totally across it. And he, it was a really lovely experience, actually. And, you know, so those sorts of things, for me, you know, it's hard because you can't just enter that world without getting permission. You've got to have cultural sensitivity, and you've got to have the authority of traditional owners to, you can't just steal, yeah? There's got to be permissions and proper process. But I think this is our way forward to, and Aboriginal people are very generous in letting us into this world as well, to go, let's explore with permission and collaboratively, let's go into partnership together. Like there's great businesses forming all across the country now, Indigenous and non-Indigenous people working together. Musicians lead the way. And now I hear everywhere I look, even on the piano, show. You know, this lovely story about the 92-year-old elder and the Indigenous woman who was a linguist, who was put his language, which, and he was the last speaker alive with that language, and she put it into song.
0: Wow.
1: And then Guy Sebastian comes out and learns the language and sings with him. And, you know, like Casey Chambers and Shane Nicholson just did a song at Tamworth in language as well. Gina Williams, Indigenous Noongar woman in West Australia, has been doing this for quite a while. Song is a great way of holding memory. It has been for human history, all of us. You know, like how many songs are in your head right now?
0: Too many to name.
1: So song is a really important aspect of memory, hey?
0: Yeah.
1: And Indigenous cultures, all our cultures, yeah, we all knew this. So it's a way of preserving language. Yeah. It's a way of reinvigorating language, yeah.
0: That perspective that you bring about, we're figuring it out, you know, it sets up, there is hope out there. There's a future out there where we,
1: absolutely,
0: where we can, yeah, be like, we know we made a pretty horrible mistake.
1: We have to do the work.
0: Mm.
1: You know, the work didn't end for me after Solid Rock. That was the beginning. You know, and there are lots of songs that come after that about my own country here in southwest Victoria, The River Knows, Tara, you know, The Earth is Singing. There's so many songs, Murray Time, that go on to try and, from a white fella's perspective, a non-Indigenous person's perspective, to explore and not exploit, but explore and to try and understand this Indigenous reality, this ancient country that we live in. And the treasures are all there. I'm here to tell anyone who wants to listen, the treasures are all there and they're worth the investment. You know, and you get hurt, yeah, you'll get hurt. You'll have scars, you know, because you don't get to colonise the people and everything's fine. You know, people are hurting and they're hurt and we're all hurt. So, but the journey is worth the effort. It is so worth the effort. And, you know, this will make a great country, hey? This will make us, the journey's not over, the journey's just beginning. Another 400 years, you know, we'll be getting close.
0: Thank you very much, man. I really appreciate you coming on.
1: Thanks, Dave. Thanks for taking the time.
0: I think Shane's perspective is really interesting. That song, Solid Rock, was one of the defining songs of that generation, and it really added to a conversation that we're still having today. A conversation about reconciliation, a conversation about what was our country built on? What was the idea of Australia that we really formed during colonization, during federation, and before that? Anyway, I think his insight now is still one that is really new and fresh, despite how long he's been saying it for. So on that note, thank you for listening. For the full conversation, search for How We Got Here in Spotify or the Apple Podcast app. This has been How We Got Here with me, David Tom, with music by Anya Haywood and Goanna.
2: Hello, it's Julia here from Rice's Nice Records and Brain Drain. 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

0: Hi, and welcome back to Fourth Estate, the show where we talk media, politics, and everything else in between. From Gadigal and Sydney, I'm Tina Quinn. On Thursday night, we began a conversation about how Australia understands China, as well as our relationship with the United States, and what self-reliance might look like in a more uncertain world. We were joined by an excellent panel, of course, media scholar Wanning Sun from the University of Technology, Sydney, political editor for the Sydney Morning Herald and The Age, Peter Hartcher, and senior reporter for The Guardian, Ben Doherty. We also heard from former Labor leader Bill Shorten on what he feels Australia's approach to China should be.
1: China's important to us. Let's face it, some of our wealth of the last 30 years has been written off Chinese consumption. So that's a good thing.
0: They're our biggest trading partner.
1: But, you know, our foreign policy should be spoken with an Australian accent, not a Chinese accent or an American accent. It should have an Australian accent. And what I mean by that is we should always pursue our own national interest.

0: That community, in part, has been a target of the Chinese Communist Party influence operations in Australia, and the Australian government, Australian security services have to protect and look after their interests as Australian citizens. But we all have a duty and a responsibility to acknowledge, to reassure, to welcome, and to celebrate the Chinese-Australian community. I think it's 1.3 million of us in this country.
1: Yeah, warning. Peter, I'm really glad that you mentioned the Chinese-Australian community, and I'm glad to also note that you've come to the point of now really you're happy to appreciate, acknowledge the contribution of the 1.4 million Chinese-Australian community. Now, I think they are very important part of the multicultural Australia. But I just like to pick up one point that you mentioned about, you said 1.3, but it's actually the latest census, 1.4 million. They are very, very diverse. They're extremely diverse in terms of socioeconomic status, in terms of where they come from, in terms of which generation they come from. Some come from mainland China, some from Malaysia, some from Hong Kong, Taiwan, all have different perspectives. We cannot really actually say there is a single entity as a Chinese community. Now, the reason I emphasize the complexity is that it's very dangerous for us to see interviews, you know, many people have done large surveys. And I come to the conclusion that this community in a general discourse tend to be portrayed in a very binary kind of way. One is that they are targeted by Chinese Communist Party, as you have just portrayed. The other one is that they are the objects of suspicion. So you kind of turn that kind of a community into framing them as a vector rather than as a victim. So as a result of that, the Chinese communities, when I ask them, how do you relate to the Australian media's coverage of China? More than two-thirds of tells me that I cannot relate to that. They're not intended for me. I'm not a targeted audience. I feel sad. I feel helpless. And there's nothing I can do. I feel I am targeted. We have very seldom interviewed members of the Chinese communities to tell us what they think and their sentiment. The only time we try to get the Chinese people, community representative to come on show is when they tend to, they're dissidents. They have something critical to say about China. So that's just not, that doesn't represent the entire, you know, 1.4 million at all. Most of the people are not supporting either China or America or whatever. They just want to get on with their life. They're Australian citizens. They're permanent residents, really. So don't really always try to put them together within the framework of the CCP or you know, their possible connection with the Chinese Communist Party, and which is, in most cases, not there, either as a threat to them or as a protector to them.
0: I acknowledge that, and good on you for your work.
2: Ben, you've been reporting on some of these issues for a number of years and obviously reported from the region and now here at home domestically. Do you think the way that we report on China and these sort of military threats, the military threat and the security threat it supposedly presents, do you think they're valid concerns in the way the Australian media represents them?
3: I mean, if you're asking me, are they a story? Absolutely, it's a story. Yeah. Mm. And there is a sort of, as it's been.
2: But are we hamming it up, do you think? It's a story, but should it be taken with the sort of, you know, the sort of breathless fear that we sometimes report it with?
3: Yeah, I mean, I also think that kind of presenting that all media report these things in the same way, I don't think it's
2: fair. No,
3: the media itself
2: is
3: not a monolith.
2: No,
3: And I think sometimes these things are overplayed and overcooked. I also think Australia's political class probably escalates these things. And so these things become a kind of reinforcing cycle. Someone mentions it in Parliament or there's a press conference, you know, like these things tend to feed on themselves. I think you also need to remember how the media works in that, you know, you see another outlet covering something in significant fashion, you know, you kind of tends to escalate your coverage as well. So it exists in that ecosystem, and these things tend to be either kind of virtuous or vicious cycles in the way that they can escalate. I think maybe one of the questions we can ask ourselves is, you know, do other countries behave in this way? Mm. And we can look at the way the US, you know, behaves in Central America, you know, the way the US is, you know, launching wars in

0: Iran, the prosecution of the war in the Middle East. Are we holding China to different standards to other countries? I think that's a valid question. Mm. But are you asking whether we shouldn't report these things? Absolutely, they should be reported. They're definitely stories, but they do exist in that pre-existing context.
1: Another area where we often seem to see a lot of criticism on China around is their record on human rights. Should we more generally take Australian criticism seriously when Australia remains heavily dependent on US strategic priorities and it's got its own unresolved record on Indigenous justice, immigration detention, military conduct? What do you think?
0: I mean, journalism's job, you know, the program we're on right now is called The Fourth Estate. Our job is to hold power to account. Our job is to criticise and to interrogate governments, domestic and international, of all stripes, of all flavours. Like, that is our job. We're able to criticise Chinese human rights abuses. We should be interrogating and criticising Australian human rights abuses and US, this idea that there is a kind of preferential treatment for one or the other, or for one system of government or another, I find a bit strange. You know, people talk about, oh, it's a democracy and those sort of things. Well, that doesn't inure it from human rights abuses or other failings. I think it's increasingly hard to defend a kind of rules-based order when the kind of architect of that rules-based order is assassinating leaders, is capturing presidents and dragging them
1: invading
0: off to court.
1: Countries.
0: Yeah. You know, and this is what we hear from so much, is that kind of whole rules-based order is kind of you know,
2: and this kind of reflected. I mean, you guys are practitioners. I'm the only academic here. I really shouldn't actually say too much about how you do your job. But it seems to me that when you actually look at this kind of human rights issues here, at the end of the day, to put it bluntly, I believe that bad China sells good is good story, right? And to some media or outlets, not across the board, particularly for more sort of profit-driven organizations, not only that a bad China sales is a good story, but actually, you know, it's a business model.
3: Can I agree with Wan-Ying here? You're absolutely right, but it's not exclusively reserved for coverage of China. That is the broad lens that the media generally puts on the world and on the news. And it's largely because it's human nature. Mm-hmm. You know, you can have a perfectly calm scene in your street, nothing happens, nobody, and then there's a car crash. The only thing that people are going to talk about in that street on that is the car crash. Nobody's going to say, all the cars went smoothly today and there were no accidents and no one was injured. That is not news.
1: If you've just tuned in, you're listening to Fourth Estate. I'm Tina Quinn, and today we're discussing how Australia understands China and whether our perceptions are shaped more by our own interests or by our alliance with the United States, and of course what role the media plays in shaping that debate. Joining us from Canberra is Peter Harcher, political and international editor at the Sydney Morning Herald and The Age, Wan-Ying Sun, Professor of Media and Cultural Studies at the University of Technology, Sydney, and a frequent contributor to Crikey, is in studio with us, as is senior reporter for Guardian Australia and a former Southeast Asia correspondent himself, Ben Doherty. We're going to take a short break now. Stay with us. We'll be back after the jump.
4: I'm Bill Shorten, Vice-Chancellor of the University of Canberra. First-time caller on 2SCR 107.3 with Tina Quinn on the Fourth Estate.
1: Just on that note of in terms of double standards, Peter, though, this week, for instance, The Shot published an investigation by Dave Milner, which reported that explosive materials, which are manufactured at facilities in both New South Wales and Victoria, are part of international supply chains that ultimately feed into munitions production, specifically being used in the war in Gaza. Now, the reporting cites sources who say that Australian-made explosives end up in weapon systems, right, used by Israel via the US, and that the Australian government is completely aware of that. Now, if those claims are accurate, it raises questions about our role in global arms supply chains and about how much public attention is paid to those compared with, say, allegations involving countries that we view as a strategic competitor. Is that, you know, is there a real double standard that we're seeing there? Because we're, you know,
3: I'm not familiar with that reporting that you've just mentioned. But I completely and utterly reject the concept that we are applying a double standard in the mastheads that I work for. Industry after industry in Australia have been shaken up and reformed because of the reporting that the Sydney Morning Herald and The Age have broken in the last few years. It is absolutely fearless reporting. It has changed industry after industry. It's just a phenomenal force that our newspapers have exerted, much through the bravery and persistence of a lot of very dedicated reporters. I utterly reject the concept that we somehow go soft on ourselves or our own government while we are somehow more vindictive and evilly pursuing a foreign government, whether it's China or somebody else.
2: From a slightly different point of view, maybe just move away from the double standard issue, but actually just looking at, because Peter very, very helpfully made a distinction between Australian media's domestic news and Australian media's international news. And in my sort of a media analysis of Sydney Morning Herald over the last 10 years, it seems to me that I have identified two models of journalism operating, not just the Sydney Morning Herald, the Australian media in general. There's two models of operating, of reporting. That is, when it comes to domestic issues that you've just mentioned, Australian media operate pretty much fearlessly in its role as a watchdog. You know, we're a watchdog. We watch everything. We hold them to account. We expose them. But when it comes to the coverage of international news, and particularly coverage of countries that are considered to be strategic threat to Australia or strategically hostile to Australia, it seems to me that that kind of watchdog function is very, very limited, or even the dog is gone asleep. And what has been sort of replaced is what I call the guard dog. That is, the journalists assume the role of protecting the safety of Australia. And as a result of that, the national security and national safety framework take over. So as a result of that, who do you get to talk to? You're going to talk to ASIO, to talk to the intelligence and the security people. And so you express their concerns. What about the people, that the communities that they are casting sort of doubt and aspersions on? Do you want to go on and get their point of view? So I just think that this kind of coexistence of two kind of models in Australia, sometimes coexisting within the same journalist, it seems to me, is absolutely fascinating for me to watch.
1: Do we sometimes think that the weapons industry also influences politics and narratives around supposed threats more than it perhaps should? Obviously, you've got lobbyists and you've got advocates from the weapons industry who, I mean, it's good business for them. Is it not to their best interest to make us more concerned about rogue players in the region? Ben?
0: Yeah, look, absolutely. I think they do have enormous influence. You know, we know that weapons manufacturers, and these are some of the biggest companies on earth, fund think tanks and a kind of, you know, not overtly, but a kind of in a sort of subterranean sense behind a lot of the of the discussion around national security issues. We had just down the road here a huge big kind of arms fair where some of the biggest weapons manufacturers in the world came and kind of displayed, you know, their new weapons. And one of the things that kind of gets forgotten in all of that when people are talking about strategic interests and defending threats and those sorts of things is like, well, what are these weapons actually designed for? They're designed to kill as many people as possible as quickly as possible. And I think that is certainly there is an influence from that in the Australian political debate. And I think it's a malfeasant one.
1: Mm. We see a lot of reporting. The general consensus and thesis seems to be that China is a threat. China's military capabilities are a threat. Them possibly invading Taiwan. Are they going to attack us in a military way? That seems less and less likely. But what is becoming really obvious is the fact that we could be dragged into multiple wars by the United States, who have previously been our closest ally. So are we at a point now where we really need to start reevaluating our alliances? Moving.
3: Well, can I point out, Tina, that what you've described is the Australian history, that we have joined the Brits and then the Americans as our great colonial overlords in wars, Uniquely, and Australian ambassadors boast about this in Washington, that Australia is the only ally that has joined it in every war since World War One, and that's the history. That history has radically broken in the last few weeks. That is Donald Trump inviting allies, US allies, to join his ill-conceived, pointless war in Iran. Of course, Israel was the initial partner of this war. But since then, and despite Trump's repeated invitations, complaints, no ally has joined the combat phase of this war. This is a radical historical break where Canberra has said very clearly, we are not joining your war. That's the first time since World War One.
0: I'm not sure I entirely agree with that. I mean, we had three naval personnel on board a US nuclear submarine that torpedoed and sank an Iranian frigate off Sri Lanka. We have sent AMRAMs to the UAE. We have sent the E-7 Wedgetar, which we learned yesterday in estimates is sending targeting information not only to the UAE but to Saudi Arabia and Bahrain and Qatar and the US. We are involved in this war.
1: And to my point earlier, we're also manufacturing. We're helping manufacture some of these weapons that are being used in this conflict.
0: Absolutely. And that was going to be my next point. The F-35, there are about 700 parts of the F-35 that's being used in the war on Gaza that Australia manufactures. So I know Australia makes the distinction, and the Defence Minister and Prime Minister have made this, that we're involved in defensive operations in the war in Iran. I don't see it strikes me as a distinction without a difference. We are involved. We are sending material. We are sending personnel into this war. I think this is not an example of a break, but not an example of a continuation. Mm-hmm. And the US have said this. Elbridge Colby is the number three sort of official at the Pentagon. He's even said it in testimony before the Senate that Australia's been alongside us in every war, even our ill-advised ones. Even when the US know they're sort of blundering into sort of foreign adventurism, Australia is right there riding shotgun, and I think that continues.
1: Mm. Well, we've covered a lot of ground today. Final thoughts from each of you. Peter?
3: That all of us need to draw a differentiation, and I don't just mean the media here, I mean all of us, between the Chinese Communist Party and their policies and their plans for regional and global power exercise, and China and the people. We have to just draw that distinction. And provided we can keep that distinction clear in our minds, we can continue to hold power to account, and the more power China holds, the more it can and should expect to be held to account by the media and by the world.
1: Ben,
0: in agreement with Peter, to go further on that, I think we're on a show called Fourth Estate. We're talking about media reportage. Complexity is your friend here. This mm-hmm. is a complex world. This is a dynamic world. Nuance is not the enemy. And I think a more sophisticated and in-depth and shaded understanding of the world helps.
1: Very well said. Warning.
2: I'm really glad to hear that the nuance and the complexities are not the dirty words and to your practitioners. I think I would say, just bluntly, the current quality of Australia's media's coverage of China is not good enough. And I think that we should move beyond a narrow framework of China threat, and we should move beyond a fixation with the CCP and Xi Jinping, and then we need to move beyond a repertoire of familiar issues. And then we need to strive for nuance and strive for complexity and aim to represent a China that's fast changing, that's very contradictory, and is full of surprises. At the end of the day, is a country that's for just like human beings, just like you and me. So take a more human interest approach to China, and you might be surprised. And I think media really need to go back to the public. By that I mean to furnish the Australian public with facts about China, facts that are not just chosen from a particular framework, and facts that are not just framed in a way that's sensational or simplistic or binary, and facts that sometimes may not be that palatable, the facts that may actually challenge the public's pre-existing points of view that has been shaped by the media anyway. So I think that, you know, we have a long way to go. Journalist's job is to present facts from a very comprehensive point of view rather than just parrot what the, you know, defense officials have said or what the security analysts have said.
1: So can I hear three cheers for complexity and nuance then? Yes? All right, fantastic. Well, look, on that note, we'll leave it there. I'd like to thank our amazing panel today, Ben Doherty.
0: Thanks for having me.
1: Wanning Sun.
2: Thank you very much, Tina.
1: And Peter Hartscher, thank you.
3: Pleasure, Tina.
1: And thank you for listening. Now, just before we go, a quick look at what's been happening around the media this week. The biggest story is undoubtedly at the ABC, where Director of News Justin Stevens has quite suddenly departed after a reported meeting with Managing Director Hugh Marks concerning what Marks described only as a very serious matter. What's raised eyebrows isn't just Stevens' abrupt exit, it's the speed with which Marks moved to appoint Reuters executive Simon Robinson as his replacement. Senate estimates heard that Marks had met Robinson before Stevens departed, prompting questions about how long this succession plan had actually been in motion. Only 14 months into the job, Marks has already overseen significant cuts, a staff walkout, growing unrest inside the broadcaster, and now the departure of one of the ABC's most senior editorial leaders. Now, whether this represents necessary reform or a fundamental shift in the culture and direction of the ABC remains to be seen. Then there's Four Corners reporter Mahmoud Faisal, who's left the ABC following an investigation into his conduct. What's striking about the Faisal saga is not simply the outcome, but the contrast with other high-profile cases. Last year, defence reporter Andrew Green was investigated over undisclosed travel funded by a defence contractor and was permitted to resign with quite a warm public farewell. Faisal's departure has played out very differently amid leaks, public controversy and significant turmoil within the Four Corners office itself. And lastly, on the ABC, Charlie Pickering, the newly appointed host of ABC Radio Melbourne's Drive program, has also found himself in the headlines this week after describing the ABC's decision to work with former Australian of the Year Grace Tame as problematic in an interview with far-right commentator Avi Yemini at a Defund the ABC protest, which was being held outside the public broadcaster's Melbourne HQ this week.
5: How do you feel about the fact that they hired Grace Tame after all of that?
6: I do actually think it's problematic. That's my personal opinion. And I think, as you would understand, and as a Jewish Australian, there is a complete misunderstanding of a lot of the words that are said and what the true meaning of them are. And a lot of people are using words and phrases that have meaning well beyond what they think they do.
1: Pickering has since argued that reports of the exchange failed to capture the full context of his remarks. Fair enough. Context does matter. So let's add some. ABC security had reportedly warned staff ahead of the protest and advised them to avoid the area. Nevertheless, Pickering attended, approached protesters as part of a radio segment, and ultimately found himself in conversation with Avi Yemini, a man who has spent years attacking the ABC, calling for the broadcaster to be defunded, and who also pled guilty in 2019 to assault, harassment, and breaching a personal safety order involving his former wife after throwing a chopping board at her head. Pickering has also rejected suggestions he believes that Grace Tame was an inappropriate choice to host an ABC podcast on autism, describing that interpretation as untrue.
7: I am very disappointed that there is a suggestion that I am against Grace Tame or that she is not an appropriate host of a podcast about autism. This is simply untrue. I've always been a big fan of Grace Tame. She's an outstanding advocate for those on the autism spectrum, for survivors and for women and for all of us. I've always admired her contribution to public life in Australia and expressed that support on The Weekly many times.
1: Well, it's not difficult to see why many people reached that conclusion when he publicly described the appointment itself as problematic. And therein lies the irony. For many observers, the most controversial part of this story wasn't the ABC commissioning Grace Tame. It was one of the public broadcaster's highest profile presenters choosing to air his concerns through a far-right activist with a documented history of violence against his former partner. Overseas to the United States now, the slow-motion demolition of one of journalism's most respected institutions appears to be continuing. Regular listeners might remember that last year we discussed concerns that the Ellison family's takeover of CBS would place editorial control in the hands of former opinion columnist Barry Weiss, the founder of the anti-woke media company The Free Press. At the time, critics warned that one of America's last major establishment news organizations risked becoming more ideological, more corporate, and perhaps more accommodating of political power. The events of the past year have done little to ease those concerns. A succession of journalists, producers, and senior editorial staff associated with 60 Minutes have either departed or been removed as management reshapes the network. This week, the most prominent casualty was veteran correspondent Scott Pelley. Pelley didn't leave quietly, though. He accused management of abandoning the values that made 60 Minutes one of the most respected programs in television history and claimed he'd been pressured to include assertions he couldn't independently verify. Well, it takes courage to challenge governments, but it takes a different kind of courage altogether to challenge the people who sign your paycheck. Whether you agree with Pelley or not, history generally remembers journalists who defend editorial independence much more kindly than the executives and owners who seek to constrain it. And returning home now to some good news for our wonderful 2SER audience and for community radio supporters around the country. There was a collective sigh of relief this week when the chair of 2SER's board and UTS Dean Professor James Bennett revealed the station will avoid closure. Exactly what the station looks like in the future remains less clear. Significant structural changes have been flagged, but the details of those changes and what they'll mean for staff and programming as well as the broader community have yet to be fully explained. As a media program, of course, we'll be keeping a close eye on that story and bring you any updates as it continues to develop. But for now, after months of uncertainty, one thing is clear, 2SER will continue broadcasting, and that's definitely worth celebrating. Community radio remains one of the few places where independent journalism, local storytelling, and diverse voices can still flourish outside the pressures of commercial media and corporate ownership. To everyone who signed petitions, wrote emails, sent messages, donated, volunteered, spoke up, shared stories, or just simply tuned in, we'd like to say a huge thank you. 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Well, that's it for this week's program. And if you've been joining us via radio and would like to hear the full extended version of this week's discussion, you'll be able to find it at the Fourth Estate podcast, along with all our other episodes. 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Fourthestate at 2scr.com is our email address. You can also find us at X, formerly known as Twitter. Our handle is Fourth Estate AU. And I'd really like to say a huge thanks to my brilliant team who helped put this week's episode together. On editorial, Adam Parker and Amelia Crouch, David Tom on video, and David Belotasera on socials. From all of us here at Fourth Estate, thank you for listening and for supporting independent media and for being part of the 2SER community. I'm Tina Quinn. We'll catch you next week. Bye for now.

0: Good morning. Thank you for spending the last hour of your Sunday morning with us in a blissful reverie. I'm your host, Ruby, and I'm joined by my producer, Amy. And for the next hour, we'll be keeping you company as we take you through a dreamy sonic journey filled with ambient, electronic, dream pop, and shoegaze tunes, both new and old.
1: Before we get into it, we want to acknowledge that this show is broadcasted on the lands of the Gadigal people of the Eora Nation. We recognise that sovereignty was never ceded, and it always was, always will be, Aboriginal land.
0: So today we've got a very special show. I've asked you guys, what would you like to listen to? And I've had some lovely responses. A lot of them have been artists out of Sydney. That's going to be coming up a little later in the show, your request. But I'm going to start the morning off with some Kigigaku Moyu, one of my favourite bands out of Japan. This is their song Kodoma.

The feature album this week on 2SER is In Light of Recent Events by Eddie Current's Suppression Ring. 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In Light of Recent Events by Eddie Current's Suppression Ring. 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

My name is Amanda Brown. I was in a band called The Go-Betweens, and I'm an avid listener of 2SER. It's intelligent. It's smart. It's not obnoxious. It doesn't have Kyle and Jackie O. I love 2SER.

Yes Man, that is from Sydney singer-songwriter Hannah Brewer. Really incredible song there. Now, that was requested by Ollie, friend of the show. I asked you guys earlier in the week, what would you like to hear this Sunday? And Hannah Brewer came up a couple times. Now, Ollie is also a musician. He's a very talented musician. And I'm going to play you one of his tracks now. This is When Lips Can Touch by Oliver Beard.

Hi, I'm Phil, one of the two stars of Friday night's Gay Waves here on 2SER. 2SER has been around a long time and has been a great supporter of our community, and we love it.

That was Pathetic Dog Christmas Ornament by Funny Flipper. They are from North Carolina. Before that, we heard from Y-Oak. They're a duo from Baltimore. Really cool track there. That was Dog Eyes by Y-Oak. And that was suggested by Joe all the way from Dubbo. Thank you for suggesting that one. We've had some lovely requests this week. And this next one is a request from friend of the show, Jules. This is Daisies by Yule.

This afternoon, from 3 o'clock, join the Foreign Dub Airways crew for a two-hour session of the sweetest reggae vibes and heaviest dubs from across Australia and around the globe. 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

That was Simplicity by Boy with Apple. Really cool track there. That was recommended by one of our listeners. So thank you so much for requesting that track. I went and had a listen to the whole album, Navigation, and it was a top to bottom hits. I honestly think that that album had no bad songs, so I'll be listening to that one again. Before that, we heard Daisies by Singaporean artist Yul, requested by Jules. This next track was chosen by my producer Amy. This is Go.

0: G'day, it's Dave Favors from Dave Favors and the Roadside Ashes and the Stanley Records label. What I love about 2SER is that they support local music without being pretentious tastemakers. It's where I discover the best new music from Australia and around the world. 2SER keeps Sydney's culture alive. There's no hidden agendas, and without them, my band and label would be nowhere. Thanks, 2SER.
1: That's right. Up next, we have Psychedelic Sunday, always a fun and chaotic show. That is right after us at 12 p.m. You are listening to Reverie this morning. Thank you so much for tuning in. It's been a fun morning here in the studio. I've had some lovely requests coming in this week. This next one was also requested by Jules, friend of the show. It's 24 Hours by Sky Ferraria.

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1: It's been a lovely morning today. Thank you so much for spending your morning with us this Sunday on Reverie on 2SER. Thank you for your continued support. I love community radio and I hope you do too. If we can keep supporting the station, that would be so amazing. It's done so much for the Sydney music scene and journalism as well. Now, we've had some great tracks today. Before the little ad break there, we heard Dumb for All by MS Gloom. We also heard Strange Ballerina by The Bird and Ren G, and 24 Hours by Sky Ferreira. I did mispronounce her last name just before, so I do apologize for that. I said it and I was like, I don't think that's how you say it. But the track we just heard is really cool. It was chosen by my producer, Amy. Now, Amy, do you mind telling us a little bit about that album?
2: Yeah, so it's from, I believe it's the most recent release from Miss Gloom. It's from the album J is for June. It's probably my favourite album at the moment. It's one of those really coherent top to bottom pieces of art that I love so much. And she's got such a cool aesthetic. She really sticks to like a very stark colour palette of red, black and white. And I think that if you like, you can kind of hear it in the sound, but more visually. Think of like the White Stripes back in the 2000s. That's kind of the vibe that she goes for. And I was just doing a bit of research then. She's from Orange County. And one of the first thing that comes up, I think it's a ID article for her, is did Betty Boop just release her debut mixtape? And I feel like that kind of sums up the vibe very well.
1: She does look very Betty Boop style.
2: Yes, I really recommend it. A couple of other tracks from that one that are so good is probably my favourite one from the whole album is Jinx. If anybody ever has some time to listen to it, I really recommend. Yeah.
1: Love it. Yeah, go and listen to Miss Gloom. I did say MS Gloom. Like
2: MS Doom. MF Doom?
1: It's one of those days where I can't talk.
2: That's okay.
1: Oh, man. Happy Sunday. We've only got a few more minutes, but I'm going to end the show with this cool track by Binky, this clay pigeon. And if we've got time, I'm going to play a really lovely song from Genesis Owusu, and Sophia Khoury did interview him recently. Go check that out on the 2SER website. But we have been Reverie this morning. Thanks for tuning in and have a lovely week.

0: go deadly.
1: Sunday.
0: With our host, Mickey Goofy. I am DJ Super.
1: And we're here to spin nothing but the platters that matter. 7 inches of satisfaction for 1 hour of power.
0: We scan the squares and go through so many records so you don't
1: We save you the time, we save you the money, and we bring you the goods.
0: I hope so.
1: We deliver every single week for almost 7 years.
0: Oh my God!
1: Wow, I'm turning into a skeleton in this radio station.
0: I didn't think I'm ever going to leave.
1: They can't even shut this thing down because we're haunting this damn room.
2: That's right.
1: Shall we play some tunes?
0: Yes!
1: All right.

0: The Sunday Psychedelic Sunday, Tuesday, Wednesday, number 3 with a hit. We just heard. People reckon that's a northern.
1: Oh, I was doing some horn kicks.
0: Yeah, I almost took my eye out. That was Shirley Ellis doing Soul Time on Out of Sight. And I want to reclaim that from the northern soul people who like to colonize music.
1: Oh, it's got a bit of a tan to it, I reckon. A bit of a northern tan.
0: There's no tan in the north, mate. Before that, on Asta Records, we heard the Kinks. The incredible Kinks doing Come On Now.
1: On Crest Records, we heard the CGs with Buzz.
0: And nerdy fact,
1: yeah?
0: CGs is named after the founder of that band, or GCs, Glenn Campbell.
1: Yeah, yes.
0: GC.
1: There you go. And also on Excello Records, we heard Slim Harpo with Don't Stop Crying Now.
0: Up next, we're going to India for a couple of tunes, DJ Soup. First up, we're going to hear from Muhammad Rafi doing his incredible tune that's like the opener of the film Gum Nam, which has a absolutely amazing opening scene. It's on YouTube. Watch it. Gum Nam. G-U-M-N-A-A-M. It's the best.
1: Ooh, okay.
0: And I searched the whole of Delhi to find this damn EP. And now I have it in my hands.
1: Well played, sir. Well played!

0: 2SER acknowledges the custodians of the Gadigal and Darug lands from which we broadcast.
1: Hi, I'm Brielle. I'm one of the volunteers here at 2SER. I love being here because I love community radio. I love supporting the local music scene. It's a great place to find some new music to listen to.
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0: You're tuned to Psychedelic Sunday 2SER 107.3. What did I just hear, DJ Sue?
1: Right, so that one was a Freddie Scott and the Four Steps tune on Marlin Records. It was called Same Old Beat. And we also heard on King Records, Dossie Terry with Thunderbird.
0: Named after the liquor.
1: Malt liquor, yeah, with a lemon twist in it, apparently.
0: That's right, what's the word?
1: Thunderbird!
0: Before that, we heard Out of India, Escape by the Mustangs. And at the top of that set, we heard Muhammad Rafi singing Jaan Pehchaano, which means let's get to know each other, from the film, Bollywood film Gum Naam, which is actually pretty good. Check it out. It looks mad, that's for sure. What do we got next?
1: Oh, next up, we've got Double or Nothing, I think. I can't remember.
0: We got some songs next, you know.

0: That's right. Listen to Wilson Pickett on 2SER 107.3. That was Toehold on Atlantic Records. And before that, we heard from Little Bob, I Got Loaded, where he says everything that he drank. And I think he's got a problem, Sue.
1: He drinks four nights straight on that song. A whole bottle.
0: He's having some trouble, Little Bob. But
1: he feels good.
0: He feels all right. La Louisiane Records, that one is.
1: Yeah. Sometimey Woman on Galaxy by Little Johnny Taylor. It's one we heard. And also on Checker, we heard the Sugar Pie DeSanto tune, Good Timing, which is the B-side of Go, Go Power.
0: Oh, it's an expensive record, DJ Sue.
1: Yes, that's very true.
0: Up next, we have a cool funk tune. Let's go!
1: Go, go, go. 2SER!

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1: What was that?
2: All right, so that was Carl Lester and the Showstoppers on Brent record label, and it was called Don't You Know That I Believe? Also, we heard Can't Buy My Soul, and that was by a guy called Mark B. So I suppose that's Mark 5. What do you think?
0: Yes. Mark with a Q and yeah. 5 with a V.
2: I know Roman numerals.
0: Me count good. Before that, on Now Again Records, we heard Chrissy Zebby Tembo and the Ngozi Family Band doing I'm Not Made of Iron. And at the top of that set, we had TCB or TYA by Bobby Patterson on the Jetstar Records label. Not to be confused with the budget airline who allegedly broke my guitar case.
2: Doers!
0: What we got next?
2: This is, what's his name? Billy Lee Riley?
0: Hit it!

0: You're tuned to Psychedelic Sunday to SCR 107.3. And like how all beautiful things begin, they must eventually end. And we're about to wind it up for another week. We just heard from Johnny Cooper out of Australia sometime in the early to mid-60s doing his cover of Farmer John that I reckon is heavily based on the Searchers version of Farmer John.
1: Oh, yeah.
0: Before that, we heard from the funkiest man ever, Lee Dorsey, on Amy Records doing Can You Hear Me? Shout out to Amy for pressing these records on the crappiest plastic imaginable. I think this... I hate these styrene records. I always break them too. I come home, after a long night and there's a crack in it. And at the top of that set on Jewel Records, we heard My Back Scratcher by Frank Frost.
1: On Mojo Records, we had Billy Lee Riley with Mississippi Delta. And also on Gale Records, Chicky Wawa by Bobby Machen. He was a drag queen. He had started the drag troupe in the 50s.
0: Oh, cool.
1: He was also part of Huey Smith and the Clowns crew and was the lead singer on Don't You Just Know It. Don't You Just Know It.
0: Nice. Up next, Summon.

Hey, hey, heidi ho, aloha, aloha, aloha, welcome on in. Once again, you have found this audio venue known as the Tiki Lounge Remix. We are the home of creative Sonic Exotica, and my name is Seth Jordan. I'm your host and DJ in this lounge. And every week, I bring you the very latest in global world music scene, digital beats, contemporary jazz, all that wonderful music that I find for you every week and share with you here in the program. And this is a very special week for the program because we're going to be flipping things around a little bit. Usually I play a lot of world stuff in the first hour, a fair bit of jazz in the second hour. Well, this week we're going to be playing more jazz in the first hour than usual. And in the second hour, we've got a very special interview with the great UK dub maestro himself, Mr. Adrian Sherwood, a great, great producer, runs On You Sound there, and he's going to be playing out here in both Sydney and Melbourne any second now. So we've got Adrian Sherwood as our very special guest, UK dub producer extraordinaire, in the second hour of the program. And in this first hour, we've got tracks from Athens in Greece, Tel Aviv in Israel, and more of that fine, fine Balkan dub from Slovenia that I played you last week. Plus new world jazz from a Nigerian pianist, and we farewell an absolute giant, or a colossus, if you will, of the American jazz scene who has just passed away. We'll be checking that out later on this hour, right here in the Tiki Lounge. And to kick things off, we are going to head to Greece and DJ Snatch from there. He's a fine, fine producer. He produces in all sorts of styles. And this is a new track from him called Coco Seco. DJ Snatch from Athens in Greece, starting us off for the Tiki Lounge Remix.

0: them slow.
1: Yeah, they speak in honey. That's the sound of Funk Camel from Tel Aviv in Israel. Modi Landsman is the fella's name behind that, and also the label Camel Riders Slow Riders that he puts together. He's been putting out a lot of tracks lately. Most of them are pretty good, and I like that one too. They Speak in Honey from Funk Camel. That's one word, and there's a K in there, no C. Funk Camel from Tel Aviv, from the new EP called Steel in Our Hands. And next up, we got a couple tracks from that album that I played you some sounds from last week here in the program, from Slovenia, the Balkan Dub System, which is put together by a fellow by the name of Ogiden Zekovic, I believe is the pronunciation of his name. He goes by the moniker of Egoless, and Balkan Dub System sounds pretty good to my ear. This first album came out just at the end of 2025, and here's a couple tracks from it. This first one's called Powder Keg, from Slovenia, the Balkan Dub System, right here in the lounge.
2: Here, Balkan confusion starts. Okay.

on a track called Dagoda. Once again, that's the Balkan Dub System, DJ Egoless at the controls there, from the album Balkan Dub System on Egoless's own self-named label. He's the one in charge. And you're in the Tiki Lounge Remix right here on community radio all around Australia and on podcast indeed all around the world on SoundCloud and Mixcloud. Nice to have your company. Want to move on to some jazz here now. And there's a fellow by the name of Digba Ogunbi. I'll spell that for you. The first name is D-I-G-B-A, Digba, and then O-G-U-N-B-I-Y-I. Ogunbiyi, I believe is the pronunciation. He's got his debut album out called Stay Still. He was born in Lagos in Nigeria, started playing drums in his local church choir at the age of 7, and then studied at the Peter King College of Music and Music Society of Nigeria before relocating to the United States in 2017 to further his own jazz studies. He's won a couple prizes already, and I can see why. The new album is called Stay Still. It's a self-production from Digba, and he's a very, very fine pianist, as well as a master of several other instruments as well, but piano is his main one. We're going to hear a couple tracks here. This first one is called A Peacemaker's Lot. Originally from Nigeria, now based in the east coast of the USA, from the album Stay Still, this is Digba Ogunbiyi here in the Tiki Lounge.

And that's the title track, Stay Still, from Nigerian pianist Digba Ogunbiyi. Good stuff from him and his quartet, a rising star on the jazz scene, both from Africa and from the USA these days. Well, right now in the Tiki Lounge, we lost an absolute giant of jazz music this week with the death of the great saxophonist Sonny Rollins at the age of 95. And reading here from the Guardian's obituary, they said, one of the last stars of the bebop generation, Sonny Rollins was a genius of melodic invention and improvisation, working with Miles Davis, Thelonious Monk, John Coltrane, and others. His death was announced on his website with deep sorrow and profound love. No cause of death was given, but the statement said, the saxophone colossus, as he was known, died at his home in Woodstock, New York, on Monday afternoon. The statement quoted Rollins reflecting on death, I think when the creative person ends, he continues to the next existence. I'm a person who believes this life isn't the be-all and end-all of everything. A spiritual person doesn't feel like that. With more than 60 albums released from the late 1940s onwards, including collaborations with Davis, Monk, and Coltrane, Rollins certainly was one of the last living stars of that bebop generation who took jazz from a predominantly dance or ballad form into new territory. Rollins himself was a genius of melody whose bright, catchy lines, whether jazz standards or self-penned, would be unpicked, extended, and refashioned in improvised and sometimes epic solos. Saxophonist Branford Marsalis has called him the greatest improviser in the history of jazz, alongside Louis Armstrong. Barack Obama said Rollins had inspired him to take risks that I might not otherwise have taken. I won't read the whole obituary here. You can check that out online at The Guardian. But it says he earned a Lifetime Achievement Grammy Award in 2004, and after touring and performing throughout his life, retired in 2014 after being diagnosed with lung disease, pulmonary fibrosis. I went through a period of depression, he said in 2017. I was really low. I'd been on this life quest to try and fulfill my potential with music, and not being able to play anymore meant that I wasn't going to get a chance to do that. But eventually I came out of my depression when I realized that rather than being depressed, I should

be grateful. I had an opportunity to live a life as a musician, which is what I always wanted to do. He once said that his aim was to reach a level when I will never cease to make progress. And even in 2013, just before his retirement, he was still arguing that he had much to do. People say, Sonny, take it easy. Lean back. Your place is secure. You're the great Sonny Rollins. You've got it made. I hear that and I think, well, screw Sonny Rollins. Where I want to go is beyond Sonny Rollins, way beyond. Let's hear some music from the man himself. This is a track called Tenor Madness from the 50s. The great, great, and now late, Sonny Rollins, right here in the Tiki Lounge.

Okay, thank you, ladies and gentlemen. That's our show for tonight. That was Mr. Kamati Dinizulu. Kamati Dinizulu. How about my man Clifton Anderson on the bone? Clifton Anderson. That was Joe Carcello on the drums. Bob Crenshaw, bass. Bobby Broom, guitar. Yours truly, Sonny Rollins. We'll see you next time around. Cerritos, some kind of toast. Plain white bread, toast, Cerritos. All right, see you later.

You're listening to the sounds of Sonny Rollins on the track Don't Stop the Carnival. It was recorded back about 14 years ago, a couple years before he retired. Great to hear him play. Sonny Rollins has passed away at the age of 95 years old. And that's all we've got for this first hour of the Tiki Lounge. I hope you and your own good community station are sticking around for the second hour, because our very special guest in that second hour is UK dub producer extraordinaire Mr. Adrian Sherwood from On You Sound label. He's 68 himself, but he's still going strong. He's coming out to perform in Sydney and in Melbourne right about now. Check him out online. And we'll be talking to him in the second hour of the program. Adrian Sherwood here in the Tiki Lounge Remix, leaving you with just a little bit more from Sonny Rollins.

0: Oh, yeah. That's a track called Heading to Glory. It comes from 1993 from the group African Head Charge from their album In Pursuit of Shashamane Land on the On You Sound label. And On You Sound is the creation of our very special guest for this second hour of the Tiki Lounge Remix, UK dub producer Mr. Adrian Sherwood, who's been doing it for many, many decades now and still putting out some fantastic releases. And if you're not familiar with Adrian Sherwood, well, you really should be, because for more than four decades now, Sherwood's been consistently breaking new ground and has developed a cult-like following via his experiments in dub, reggae, punk, post-punk, and bass music. As the founder of the fiercely independent On You Sound label, he's brought the attention of artists like New Age Steppers, Mark Stewart, African Head Charge, who you just heard, Dub Syndicate, Creation Rebel, Tackhead, featuring Doug Wimbish and Skip McDonald from the original Sugar Hill Gang, who basically created rap. Unsurprisingly, Adrian has also produced and remixed everyone from The Slits to Nine Inch Nails, from Depeche Mode to The Fall, Blur to Primal Scream, and many, many more. Perhaps most well-known for his pioneering production work in dub and reggae since the 1970s, Adrian's name draws reverence for his unparalleled work with collaborations such as Prince Farai, Lee Scratch Perry, and Mikey Dread. Adrian Sherwood's output these last few years has been extraordinary. Studio albums with Lee Scratch Perry in 2019, called Rainford, and its psychedelic dub companion Heavy Rain, were seen as a thrilling return to form for Lee Perry before he passed away, and both albums hit the top of the Billboard reggae charts. In 2022, Adrian followed up with the collaborative albums with Horace Andy called Midnight Rocker and its sound system counterpart Midnight Scorcher. It was crowned Guardian's number one global album of 2022 and was Mojo Magazine's fourth best album of the year. As well as this, he released his first album in over a decade with the legendary African Head Charge called The Trip to Bolgatanga, which received unanimous rave reviews. Since then, he's continued his output. He's put out albums under his own name, most recently The Collapse of Everything, and a collaboration with Nightmares on Wax called In a Space, Out a Dub, all of these on the On You Sound label. We'll be hearing some of them, and then we'll get into our chat with the great Adrian Sherwood. But first, let's go back to 1987. The great Jamaican dub producer Lee Scratch Perry with Dub Syndicate on a track called Time Conquer from the album Time Boom and The Devil Dead, with production from Mr. Adrian Sherwood right here in the Tiki Lounge Remix.
1: Goodness gracious, Scratch, you come.
2: He's making a landing.
1: He's gonna be a bubble girl.
3: Okay, Abby.
1: Yeah, he's the master bell.

0: the skyline.
1: On the line from Ramsgate in the UK, I'm speaking with the great producer, Mr. Adrian Sherwood from On You Sound. Welcome back to the program, Adrian. It's been a long time.
2: Hi, Seth. Thank you very much. Thanks for inviting us. Been a long time since I've been to Australia as well, so nearly a decade.
1: Yeah.
2: And yeah, good to be on your show, and I'm looking forward to being back there.
1: Good. Yeah, you're coming out here to do some gigs down in Melbourne and then some gigs in Sydney as well. Kind of a short tour, but good to have you back on these shores here.
2: Thank you. Yeah, no, we're starting in Sydney, and then, yeah, I think I've got three shows in Melbourne. So it's like in and out. Yeah, I would have liked to have done a bit more extensive, but this is what was proposed.
1: Yeah.
2: And I'm looking forward to seeing some old friends and making some new ones. It'll be good.
1: Good. Adrian, can we go back in time a bit? I know you're not adverse to reminiscing occasionally. When you started off, you were pretty much a self-taught mixologist, first a mixer, then a producer, then finally a DJ. Did anyone really teach you how to be a DJ or how to do mixing?
2: Well, I'm not a very good DJ, in my own opinion. I mean, I've got, you know, I had friends like the great Andrew Weatherall, rest in peace, and lots of others who are absolutely, you know, Ashley Beadle and et cetera, who I think are wonderful DJs. I started out as a kid just doing it for fun at school, and that only lasted a little while. And it was many, many years later that I started doing kind of DJ things again around the time of my solo album, Never Trust a Hippie.
1: Okay, so sort of mixing first and then a bit of production, and DJ is more recent.
2: Yeah, well, the first thing that got me going was doing front of house sound for Prince Farrah.
1: Yeah.
2: And, you know, we turned up at gigs and there'd be a sound man there and we were paying him, so I stood next to him and I'd be like, turn up the hi-hat more, turn up the voice, more bass. And he'd say, yeah, you do it. There's the levels, you do it, there's that. And I thought, oh, wow. And that literally, I got in at the deep end. And then after a couple of shows, I was adding a bit of reverb and a bit of delay, and people were saying, oh, that's the best I've heard of sound, you know, and it was like, really? But I think it was that not lots of people were doing it, you know. It was like, in those days, it was lots of pub events and you got what you're given, and whoever was balancing you, it was like, not looked upon as an art form at all, or anything like it became, you know, where you were adding, you know, lots of effects like I did. So after a while, I got good at that, and then I ran my first ever recording sessions, and I just hired musicians I'd met along the way and friends helping us, and it was like put my name as a producer. So totally blundered my way along. You know, I still suffer imposter syndrome because I'm not a proper musician or anything like that, but I just determination kept going and got my name attached to loads of stuff, and you become what you do. You become what you do.
1: So. And were you still a teenager when you were doing production?
2: I did my first production when I was 18, something
1: wow.
2: like that.
1: Wow, okay. And the
2: production being, I paid. I mean, the first thing I did, I hummed bass lines to a bass player in my hometown. We all went to the studio together and with some great musicians and some other, like, you know, just learning their trade. And I called it Croatian Rebel. It wasn't a proper band. But that first album, I hummed all the bass lines, made the album for about £200 and put produced by Adrian on the sleeve. And just as a pure fun. And it sold as well as some of the tapes we were licensing. And I was just 20, barely 20, when that came out. And that was my beginning.
1: Wow. And you were talking about bringing musicians in, because when you started off, and certainly when On You Sound started, you were playing with musicians. They weren't actually bands as such, were they? I'm talking, you know, African Head Charge, Dub Syndicate, Tackhead a little bit later on. Well, I mean, Tackhead were a band, really, but...
2: Yeah. Now, the early Doors ones... They were names I had. I had the name African Head Charge, which I named after something Brian Eno said I thought was quite amusing. And that was a studio project for the first four albums. Then it evolved into a band, kind of, Bonjo's baby. And then Dub Syndicate, again, that was a name I had, a Croatian Rebel. And each one, when it became something like a band and was doing gigs, it represented the label and helped sell a few records. But none of them were overly successful financially or anything, but they were all... respected and influential, I'd like to think. So, that's how it was.
1: So it really was all about the sound that you were creating around these musicians. It was sort of a bit of technology, but it was very much handmade, wasn't it? Very hands-on.
2: Well, it was analog mixing time, so yeah. I was learning. I started by my first album. Dennis Bavell mixed for me, with me leaning over his shoulder, saying more, more, more, more, and he's going, "You're mad! Yeah, I love this as well." You know, and we're lifelong friends, Dennis and Mark Lusardi. You know, Mark Angelo. He was a great engineer. So I had some good people helping me, and Dave Hunt, another engineer. They were really good people, and working with good musicians, having good engineers, and then mixing, learning to mix myself, and then experimenting with sound and doing things I liked. That led to me, you know, becoming a producer. I was paying. You know, when you're paying, you're the producer. You're paying for it. And I was mixing it myself and telling people what to do. And I was just having fun and enjoying myself, which I still do.
1: These days, there's a lot of, you know, producers slash DJs, people who do all those sort of jobs. But back in that time period, because we're talking four decades ago now, they really weren't that many other people paying attention to the sound as such. It was more about the musicians.
2: No, you're right. You're right. Well, it was actually five decades ago.
1: Five decades, but, okay.
2: More, five. Going back to the 70s, it's like six decades, but I started very, very young. But the,
1: you were
2: well,
1: a child.
2: No, the reality is, the thing is, people who study sound, it's like Skip McDonald, you know, from Tackhead,
1: yep.
2: One of the greatest guitarists ever.
1: Absolutely.
2: But he would just plug in and he wasn't bothered by the sound. He was more worried about his parts. Whereas the great Jimi Hendrix, possibly you could call, you know, one of the greatest dub acts ever, you know, it was amazing. He was obsessed with sound. You know, his sound was everything, plus incredible playing. And I think a lot of the people making records in the early days, they weren't using reverbs or delays to the extent we in the dub arena were, because we were obsessed with, you know, Tubby's with the equalization, Lee Perry with his Mutron biphase and all of the things. We just loved those sounds and we were obsessed with it. Whereas a lot of other people, it was just quite straight, you know, a bit of reverb on the snare or something, just like, you know, the dance music.
1: Mm.
2: But as the years passed and then it started getting more digital, people started saying, wow, if I use all these techniques like reverbs, delays, phasers, plugins and everything. And it got more and more, the influence of the Jamaican production houses got more and more infused into modern music. So I think they've played a big, you know, they need a lot more respect than they get.
1: Mm. You were always working within that reggae, dub, African sort of scene. What was it that pulled you particularly in that direction? Again, we're talking these four, even five decades ago. That was all new. We didn't have world music then. It was just the early dub and reggae.
2: At school in England, I was very lucky. I was at school in a town called High Wycombe, not far from London. I was born in London, but was in school in Bucks. And my school, my best friends were English, Polish heritage, West Indian heritage, lots of, Jamaica, St. Vincent, Trinidad. We had one of my best friends, Irish, Italian, one Russian heritage boy, Pakistani, Bengali. It was massively mixed. So when we were at school, I was listening to T-Rex. I love T-Rex and Mungo Jerry and all the Tamla Motown, James Brown, everything coming from the States. I loved all the black music coming from the States, particularly. Not a black-white thing. I liked a lot of the white bands as well, but I particularly liked the Fatback Band and all the stuff coming.
1: Sure.
2: And we were getting all the time stuff coming from Jamaica and also the Eastern Caribbean, some calypsos, you know, Grenada, May God Bless You by the Motorway All-Stars and other tunes. And the ska, which had come, you know, some years before, I'm talking now 71 period, you know, 7 years before you'd had the ska tunes like Prince Buster, big tunes, and were hundreds of ska tunes. We were still hearing them. There was the skinhead reggae and there was other stuff. It just kept coming and coming. So as the years passed, I got more and more obsessed. I started loving the rude reggae records, the ones that was like, oh my God, they're not saying that. They're singing about sex. Oh dear, wow. And as little boys, you were liking that. Then I got more and more into it. And as the years passed, I was still liking, you know, I liked Rod Stewart's Python, Lee Jackson in A Broken Dream. I liked, it was hundreds of tunes I could name pop songs. But I was really, by now, getting more, as the years passed, more and more in the next 3 or 4 years, obsessed with what was coming from Jamaica. It just took me over. It was so diverse. Even now, if you look around the world, I think Chris Blackwell said it, you go around the world, there's only three or four genres that are everywhere in the world, and reggae is one of them. It stood the course of time. You've got jazz, reggae, and whatever else. You know, it's like, it's really, really important what it's done, and its longevity is incredible. But it was so diverse, going from singing the Rude Records to singing about, you know, the farmyard to Rasta coming along, and then into the dub. I mean, just mental. So I got obsessed with that and the other things. Wallace the Lights, a tune here and a tune there, very much. I was taken over by that.
1: Those sort of genres really have stood the test of time. I mean, jazz now is, what, 120 years old as a genre with many mini-genres. Reggae is now, what, 60, 70 years old at least.
2: Yeah, well, what, you know, you tell me what else is almost everywhere in the world.

0: Quite a new mix there from Adrian Sherwood from On You Sound. And On You Sound's motto has always been disturbing the comfortable, comforting the disturbed. And that's a collaboration he did with Italian group Fire on the album Adrian Sherwood Live Mix Remixes Volume 1. And that particular remix was done by an Italian DJ who works under the name of The Spy from Cairo. His real name is Moreno Vicini, working there with Adrian Sherwood. And depending on when you're hearing this program, Adrian Sherwood is going to be doing his live mix in Sydney at the Oxford Art Factory on Tuesday, June the 2nd. Then he's going to be down in Melbourne on June the 5th at Max Watts. And he's doing a couple other gigs down there as well. Check him out online, Adrian Sherwood Mixing Live, both in Sydney and Melbourne. And Adrian Sherwood from On You Sound is our very special guest for this edition of the Tiki Lounge Remix. And while Adrian and I were talking, the great, great bass player Doug Wimbish walked into the room from the great Adrian-produced group Tackhead.
1: Hello, Seth. There's Doug Wimbish. Look, there's Seth.
0: Hey, Doug Wimbish. Hey, how you going?
2: How you doing?
0: Great fan. Nice everything. Great fan. I was just sharing with Adrian that I wrote up a story back in 1995 that I've got here when you came out here and played up in the country. It was a country hall up near Byron Bay you guys were playing.
1: Yeah, we remember that gig. I remember that gig very well, yeah.
0: I was standing next to your mixing there and just watching you work because I realized that the band was playing what they were playing and then you were really the fourth member because what I was hearing was as much you as it was the other three.
1: That was the idea.
0: Yeah, it was indeed. Also, Adrian, your reputation has always been based on the sound just kind of jumping out at the speakers at you and the bass lines that would just shake your rib cage. That was sort of borrowed from reggae, wasn't it, in dub?
1: Well, the reggae was the reggae, but I mean, meeting Doug, Skip and Keith was life-changing. And for all of us, you know, we teamed up and started our little world records thing, and Tackhead, we eventually put it with big labels. But the production, they were very experienced in studios. They were basically famous rhythm section of studio rats.
0: Yeah,
1: as was Styles Scott.
0: Yeah.
1: As was Styles Scott with the Radics and Gregory Isaacs and everything. So we had the very best. But the techniques I'd learning from the likes of Prince Farai, Lee Perry, et cetera, et cetera, I applied that to everything I did, be it Depeche Mode or any of the industrial things like Skinny Puppy or what.

0: And we haven't pushed to release it yet, but we're going to be doing something to show the legacy off because people just don't know it.
1: Yeah.
0: And it still stands the test of time. It still sounds really fresh to me.
1: Well, they were always a super group, and I think they can be again. Absolutely. Adrian, these days, and as time moved on, you started doing a lot of remix projects for people, taking music they'd already recorded and turning it into something else. What were you interested in doing that? What pricked up your ears, and what did you pay attention to? Were people just coming to you and asking you to do remixes, or were you approaching them?
0: No, I never approached anyone. No, it's usually getting paid, to be honest, Seth. No, it wasn't just, I would never do something just for money. I've turned down so many things just because I was either busy or didn't think I could add something or thought what they'd done was good already. And I've got various reasons for if I wanted to do something. I did a collaboration with the band Spoon,
1: yeah,
0: which was very challenging, and I wanted to get out of my comfort zone on that one. I like that record. The other one we've done was, going back, the first one, I think, was with Primal Scream on the album Echo Deck, which is just they just put out on Record Store Day.
1: Mm-hmm.
0: That was, I completely remade a whole album on that. There's that one and the Spoon one. And then we did another album with Sonic Boom and Panda Bear called Reset in Dub, which
1: That's
0: I'm very
1: right.
0: proud of
1: yeah.
0: that as well.
1: Yeah.
0: And that was with Dougie playing. Dougie's just about to go back to the States, actually. He's one of my best friends. He's in the studio at the moment. But, you know, Dougie contributes to both those records, the Spoon album and the Sonic Boom and Panda Bear.
1: Yeah.
0: I think they're really great pieces of work. It's not, to me, it's much, much more than a remix. That's a recreation of somebody else's work with a lot of sensitivity, and you know, we put our hearts into that. It's like properly really good. And then it finishes with the last one, which is the album with Nightmares on Wax that just came out a couple of weeks
1: yeah.
0: ago.
1: Yeah, it did indeed.
0: Which is absolutely fantastic record. So I'm not just doing any or anything. I try to make it a complete piece of work. You know, it's fun going from the beginning with somebody on a record, but I tend to get approached, saying, look, Adrian, would you come and do this with us? And it's like, well, I'm not really interested in doing that. What about doing a couple? And then you end up doing something, and then it's like, oh, look, this is so good. Let's make an album. Mm-hmm. And that's where you'd rather be, because it's like one complete solid piece of work.
1: Yeah,
0: that's how I view it. You know, I want to do something that lasts the test of time. And like you said a while ago, my whole intention is I want my productions or our productions, co-productions, I want them to leap out of the speakers at the listener, not just to shock them, but to soothe them and be exciting and trip people out. That's
1: yeah.
0: what I
1: yeah.
0: try and do.
1: It's a sonic rap, isn't it? Absolutely.
0: Yeah.
1: Back in the early 2000s, you put out a couple of solo albums, and you took them over to Real World at that stage, the Never Trust a Hippie one, which I believe is a Johnny Rotten quote, isn't it? The Becoming a Cliche. What made you want to move out of whatever the comfort was in your own studios and
0: well, go? Well, at the time, I was going through a bad time in my life in there. I wasn't really doing good work.
1: Mm.
0: I wasn't particularly happy. I was, you know, I'd done some records that were good, but okay, whatever. But I was doing gigs, and my name would be on a poster quite regularly. Oh, would you come and do a DJ show, set, whoever. But the public, you know, they knew the name Dub Syndicate, or they knew African Head Charge or Tackett or whatever, but they didn't know the name Adrian Sherwood, most people, because unless you were a hardcore music man like yourself, Seth, you'd be like, well, I read the back of a sleeve, but people didn't know. So I was working with Bobby Marshall, who's my dear friend, and it was his idea to do that record, because Real World approached me to do some work for them. And he said, would you be interested in Adrian doing an album for you? And he said, you're joking, would he consider doing that? And I didn't even think people would be interested particularly. But they said, yeah. So I ended up making Never Trust a Hippie. And the intention was thinking, well, the press and the profile I get for it, oh, Adrian's made a solo album after like 100 years, you know, where his name's on the front instead of the back. But the idea was to make something that I wanted to make myself anyway. And then for gigs, it would be like, you know, new album, Never Trust a Hippie, Adrian Sherwood DJ set live, whatever. So that hurled me back onto a stage for the first time, because up to that time, I'd not been on a stage.
1: Right.
0: Because only 20 years ago, I'd never been on a stage. I'd have been in the crowd mixing, like where you were stood next to me at Byron Bay. Mm-hmm. That's what I did. Mm-hmm. I produced, and I was an extra member of a band, mixing Head Charge, Lee Perry, or whatever. Okay.

0: occasionally live, not even that much. So suddenly that propelled me to doing what's taking me to Australia, that Never Trust a Hippie album, by having my name on the front of records instead of just on the back.
1: Yeah, more recent.
0: I'd be happy, to be honest, being the restaurateur who washes the dishes, staying in the background. I wasn't particularly wanting to do that, but hey-ho, you know.
2: If you're in demand, you're in demand.
0: Yeah.

0: And that's a track called The Collapse of Everything. It's the title track of the album that Adrian Sherwood put out just last year, 2025, with his own name on the cover, as he said. And it's got some wonderful, wonderful tracks on that. And once again, Adrian Sherwood, dub producer extraordinaire from the UK, is our very special guest for this edition of the Tiki Lounge Remix. In more recent years, Adrian, you've put out a series of albums that kind of worked very well together. I'm thinking of the Lee Scratch Perry album in 2019 that came out, Rainford. That was wonderful and kind of
1: a conclusion
0: to his career in many ways from that sound. The one you did with Horace Andy, the Midnight Rocker, and that newer African...
1: The dub album that goes with it, yeah.
0: That's right. And the newer African Head Charge, the Trip to Bolgatanga. Those kind of all came out within a couple of years of each other. It was a nice summing up of those relationships that you had with those musicians and still do to a certain extent, isn't it?
1: Well, those records, and to be honest with you, since the Lee Perry album, I miss Lee a lot. That album coincided with my daughter being pregnant with my first grandson, Archie. Hmm. Lee did a blessing in the garden and we're all there just having pure laughs because I loved Lee so much and we had such fun making that album. I did it here in Ramsgate and then some of it in Negril, his house in Emma Mirri's place in Jamaica. And it was such fun doing that record. I'm so glad we did it. And that record started everything I've done since that record. I'm very, very happy with. I mean, you look at those records you just mentioned, then coming up in between that, adding the Nick the Spoon, the Sonic Boom Panda Bear, and this other one we just did with Nightmares on Wax, and my own solo album, The Collapse of Everything.
0: Yeah.
1: I think they're all, you know, I don't want to swear, but, you know, absolutely wonderful. You know, I'm very proud of them, you know. And, you know, I think since doing that record with Lee, that was the charging point to get back on form for me, to be honest.
0: Wow. Great. I'm glad you are. Can you tell me about what you're doing now in terms of the traveling and doing these live mixing shows that you're going to be doing in Melbourne and Sydney? And I believe you're going to be going on to Japan later in the year as well?
1: Yes. We were doing The Collapse of Everything live, where I had Doug on stage with me with Bandola, the guitarist, and my sax player, Alex White, playing sax and flute. And those shows are incredible. But getting the finances to do the show I want to do, which we headlined the Barbican in London with that a couple of months ago, and you did that in Japan last year. They were really successful. I'd love to be doing that all over the world. But at the moment, promoters say, look, well, we can't really afford 6 air tickets and hotels and all that.
0: Mm-hmm.
1: And so I'm trying to find a way to make that happen more because that's what I'd really like to be doing. But on the live gigs I've been doing, I did one last week in France that was very successful on a big festival there in Lyon. I've got a mixing desk on stage, 32 channels, with 3 reverbs, 3 delays, noise machine, a pad. And I'm basically building a studio on stage. And behind me, I've got all the visuals that correspond to it, done in collaboration by Peter Harris and my friend Mike Hodgson from New Zealand, who's helped put this all together. So I've got, it's a very, very good show, the live one. On this trip, I'm doing that show in Sydney, and I'm doing it once in Melbourne.
0: Mm-hmm.
1: And I've got 2 other events where I'm just DJing one gig and doing a kind of talking thing with 50 people where I do a little history of On You I'm going to do on another event in Melbourne. So it's going to be fun. I'm looking forward to it a great deal. And, you know, I'm doing 2 great live shows, the Sydney one and the big one in Melbourne, where I hope people get to see it because it's going to be good.
0: Yeah. And are there any other projects that you're working on presently or coming up on the near horizon that you can share with us about?
1: Well, I'm going to do another record myself. I've been doing a lot of recording with Doug recently, you know, Sherwood and Wimbish stuff that is
0: great.
1: Really good. I'm not rushing to do anything at the moment. I've got enough tunes out. On You's only released 3 records in the last 4 years. That was the Head Charge, the Creation Rebel album we didn't mention.
0: Yeah.
1: Have you heard that album?
0: Yes, indeed.
1: Yeah, I think that's a good album as well.
0: Yeah.
1: That was about 3 years ago. You know, you're looking at it. So the Head Charge, you know, that and my album, the last things in, what, 3-4 year period. The others all came out on other people's labels. So at the moment, I'm doing work for myself here. I've got some very, very good recordings that I'm not going to rush to put out because I've got a Lee Perry album that's so good. It's every bit as good as the other one we were doing together, mm-hmm. called The Atmos Files. But people keep putting the last thing he did, this record, this record. It's like, you know what, mate? I'm going to sit on this for a couple of years and maybe do a retrospective of Lee Perry.
0: Yeah.
1: You know, at some stage in the future. But in the interim, I'm not in any rush to put that out. And I've also got the best part of another Horace one. I've already started work on a new record for myself. Like I said, we did a lot of things with Doug. And we didn't even mention the Jeb Roy Nichols album. I don't know if you know that.
0: No, I don't.
1: It's a wonderful album I would highly recommend, called The United States of the Broken Hearted, which is on You Sound as well, from a few years ago. Check that out, please. But that's okay. A beautiful album.
0: Absolutely.
1: Jeb Roy Nichols. And, you know, I've got some good, lovely recordings with Jeb. To be honest with me, I just sit on quite a few simultaneously, work on them so you don't get bored locking down on one, and then nurture them and, you know, develop them like a little baby until they're ready to pop out.
0: Adrian, while we've been talking, you've mentioned a couple of people, close friends and great musicians of yours who have passed on over the years. Everybody's getting older at the same rate. I'm about to turn 74 myself. You're what?
1: You're looking good, Seth. You're looking good.
0: You're what, 68 or so?
1: Yeah.
0: Yeah. How has that changed your own work ethic, just aging in that? Do you take it slower, or are you working at the same speed and with the same dedication that you always have?
1: It's a bit different. I mean, I used to be so semi-neurotic, I don't know what the word is, but I couldn't sit still. I had to keep doing things all the time. I've managed to mellow out now. You know, we've got in the last 7 years, I've got a new grandkid last week.
0: Hmm.
1: Bless him. A little boy arrived. And it just changes your life. You know, they're kind of coming. You feel a bit older. And I'm calmer than I was. I barely have a drink anymore. I used to like having one or two drinks a day. Not heavy, but, you can't, my body doesn't process it. So I'm trying to keep healthy, doing exercise and keeping focused on, looking after myself a bit better than I used to, because I was quite destructive when I was younger, you know. And now I don't drink much, hardly a drink, maybe one beer a week or something if I'm away. I don't smoke. I'm a lot calmer than I was, although I'm still like a bit cat on a roof, leaping around doing things. But I think I'm a bit more focused and calmer than I ever was.
0: Well, you're dubbing yourself into your senior years. It's a good thing. I wanted to just ask you one final thing, Adrian. I wanted to get your take on things are still changing in audio ways and all the AI stuff that's coming in. How do you feel about that? You were brought up with the analog, you moved into the digital, and now there's AI. Do you want to incorporate that into your work, or is it something
1: I do. I know I think, look, there's so many incredible new plugins, absolutely brilliant ones. The AI, the RipX stuff, where you can take tunes to pieces, take our own tunes that I have lost the tapes off to pieces and play around ghosting things off them. There's so many things you can do with all that stuff. The problem remains for anybody, whether it's now or 40 years ago, is when you create something, is getting noticed, getting anybody to know you even exist. That is the problem a lot of young people have got. So whether they use the AI tools or go back to an analog recording, that's up to them, But I embrace all the new things, and I laugh at a lot of these mad tunes that it sounds like, a real artist, and it's some machine, somebody programmed to sound like a sexy girl or a country and western singer, whatever. it amuses me highly. The thing is, whatever resonates and makes people happy, if it's some computer doing it, well, all right, fair enough. But I tend to still, I think, I don't know if it's my age, I just tend to go back to where people are playing things, and you can feel the interaction between four or five people playing at the same time, which you definitely can't even do with on-the-grid music when we're recording it. We're always doing things so it doesn't just sound like regulated. Here we go, 1, 2, 3, 4, the drop's about to happen. Here we go, drop, bores the crap out of me. But we work that way ourselves, but we're always trying to instill live performance and stuff. And I think with the AI things, if you use it, why not just take the mickey out of it and make it sound like it's bleeding and mess it up? That's the thing I would do with it. So, the tools are in your hands to create heaven on earth. But if you want to create a dystopian, like weird kind of empty nightmarish thing, a lot of those complete AI tunes, when I listen to them, there's something missing to me that just doesn't lift my spirit soul. It's like It might be excellent superficial on a superficial level, but I'm probably going to be surprised and think, wow, I really feel that one. And then someone will say to me, well, the only human involved is somebody instructing a robot. But yeah, no, to me, just use what's there and try and use it wisely and well.
0: Well, you've done it wisely and well. You've created a remarkable creative body of work, and you're still creating it. And it's been wonderful to catch up with you. I appreciate your time today. Hope you have a good time down here in Australia once again for those gigs. And
1: Thank you, Seth. We'll catch up
0: with you somewhere out there on the road, okay?
1: Excellent. Well, I hope I get to see you. If not, maybe in another 10 years.
0: Much respect, Adrian Sherwood.
1: Likewise.
0: Thanks for talking.
1: Cheers, Seth. Bless. Bye.
2: I am back in the nick of time to see my Electric Man musically. Mystically. The mystic eye. You will see soul fire out of Cy Barber right hand. Looking for knowledge.

0: to Switzerland, where the air is cool and fresh, where you can see the mountain, ice and snow.
1: And you're listening to a new mix from Adrian Sherwood called On You in Space, featuring the late Lee Scratch Perry, LSK, African Head Charge, Creation Rebel, a lot of people on this mix. And that's all the time we've got for this edition of the program. I hope you enjoyed that conversation with Adrian Sherwood, and I hope you can catch him somewhere around Australia. The program, of course, is produced in the studios of 2BBFM in Bellingen, New South Wales. That's on Goombangir country. And it's heard on over 65 community stations all around this big land, like the wonderful, wonderful one that you're listening to right now. 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And I always want to remind you that if you'd like more information about anything you heard on this program, I do post up the full playlist each week on the program's own Facebook page. 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My name is Seth Jordan. I'm closing up this Tiki Lounge for yet another week. 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

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And Sound System, Sydney-wide. And we've got a cracker show for you today as we're going to go into the history of this massive, massive rhythm that's blown up the Caribbean and the socials at the moment. That being the Hill and Gully rhythm. And we're going to go into the history of it, going right back to the Mento years. This rhythm has been running things for 70 years and gets a revisit every decade. We're going to go through all the history of that, the slight controversy of it as well, and we're going to let you decide. But for now, this is Nexus on obviously Stephen De Genius's Hill and Gully rhythm. And the tune is called Jack and Jill. Stephen De Genius being the son of Freddie McGregor, just for a little FYI, a little cold hard fact. But as I said, this rhythm has got big, big, deep meaning amongst Jamaican traditions, including the original Mento tune. We will go through the ska, the rocksteady versions, and even the later dancehall and earlier dancehall and reggae versions. That's a little later in the show. But for now, we're going to keep things rolling. And I've got some brand new reggae incoming, but for now, I'm going to play a Yezza tune off her album with Rory Stonelove, released last year, a highly underrated album called Star of the East. The tune is called Edge Control. 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
1: 107.3. Dedicated to all of the sisters and them out there. You don't know, say, oh, scalp clean, ear did, shea butter up on your skin.

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This is Mika Shamaya with his tune released late last year, Badness, on a one-drop jacket. And before that, you heard Buju Banton with his tune again from last year on the classic Aswad rhythm, that tune called Police and Bad Boy. I did have some new stuff, and I've got a new Ginger right here in front of me right now, and I'm going to play it. It's on a one-drop. It's called Nice and Mellow. We're going to ease things out. 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

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It's turbulent times here at 2SER. As you might have heard if you've been on the socials or seen any news reports involving 2SER, but if you'd like to know the details and help stations like this keep running, go to save2SER.com. It's just a little petition and some information on what's going on. 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Before that community service announcement, you heard Mika Shamaya with the tune Natural Mystic. And before that, a little Ginger, a fresh one drop by Ginger called Nice and Mellow. We're going to go right back now to 2001. But this rhythm runs back years. Much like the Hill and Gully we're going to go into a little later in the show, but for now, this is the tune-in rhythm. And I'm going to start off with a little Bushman, Foreign Dub Airwaves, 2SER 107.3 FM. Check it.

Yes, yes. Foreign W Waves 2SER 107.3 FM. This is the Tune In Rhythm. You heard Norrisman and George Nooks before that. But at the moment, we got the original cool of Gregory Isaacs revisited with Louis Culture on the toast. But enough love as we're going to pull this one up. Gargamel music fans, hold tight. Foreign Dub Airwaves.

Yes, yes. Foreign WA's Tuasiah. That was Gargamel Music at some of his very best. Buju Banton with the tune Mr. Nine on the Tune In Rhythm all the way back to 2001. I'm going to keep things rolling with a newer Buju Banton. This one has been number one in the US reggae charts over the last few weeks. You all know the tune. It's a big tune on the Real Rock Rhythm, that being Butterflies. Foreign WA's Tuasiah. Big things. Check it.

0: Yes, yes. Foreign Dub Airwaves, this is Capleton. His new tune, Prayers Up, off his album, Heights of Fire.
1: Love and blessing don't stop. Na na na na na na. Ja, ja, give us love and blessing.
0: Stepper Crew. Yes, yes, I'm going to play another tune off that album, Heights of Fire. It's been doing the rounds on the socials with a big video clip. It's featuring Little Lion Sound and Derek Sound. The tune is called Red Again. It's a neckbreaker. I've got some new Shaggy incoming too, and a new digital scorcher by Medicine. But check this, Capleton, Red Again. Foreign Dub Airwaves, 2SER.

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I told you we had some neck breakers. This is Kenzik featuring Agent Sasko, aka Assassin, with the tune called Top Rankin'. Heavy rhythm.

I did say we had a brand new medicine coming up, and it's a digital scorcher. The tune is called Scorcher. Haha, you like that one? Most obvious segue you'll hear this year. Medicine, digital scorcher, tune called Scorcher. 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

Hi, I'm David Tom. I'm a producer at the Wednesday Daily, and I host whenever I can. I love 2SER because of the people that show up every day to make this place happen, to build community and make people's days just a little bit better. Immaculate. Immaculate. Come on, copy.

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1: God in our lyrics, God representing.
0: With Jugglers on production. The tune is called Ready from about 2 years ago.
1: Lyrics smugglers. Accurate.
0: All right, we're going to go into a new Anthony B now with Massive B on production. This is getting some traction dance floors worldwide. The tune is called Lolly Jolly. We're going to amp things up a little bit and get ready for the Hill and Gully Ride segment. Big specials incoming, a little venture back into history. But for now, we're going to go with something a little bit recent and something that's kicking dance floors worldwide. That being Anthony B, Lolly Jolly, Massive B on production, Foreign Dub Airwaves. 2CR, check it.
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0: Dali, hey you, pretty Dali.
1: 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Here 3 to 5 every Sunday, bringing reggae dance hall vibes from Ultimo to your ear holes. You just heard Anthony B with his massive tune featuring Massive B on production, Lolly Jolly. Okay, it's about that time of the day now where we venture into the Hill and Gully rhythm. This rhythm has been blowing up worldwide, and it's the biggest thing since the YFL rhythm, which seems to be a bit of a trend lately, in especially with the social media circles of a rhythm being released, and numerous, more than usual, numerous people jump in on rhythms. And this one has just blown up worldwide. It's the biggest thing at the moment in dancehall, in the Caribbean, even, just to say, to be quite general. But this rhythm has been a big thing in Caribbean history, going back even 70 years back to the Mento days, which we will delve into. So it's not a new thing. There's been some controversy as the original Mento version had lyrics suggestive of running away from their slave masters through the hills and gullies, that being the Hill and Gully ride, whereas modern day takes a more slackness approach. And I'm going to let you be the judge of what's good and bad. I mean, I did see an interview today where someone made a great point about Duke Reid's version, even back in the 60s, being quite controversial. So is it a generational thing? That's up to you to decide. But we're going to play all versions today for the next probably 20 minutes, as there's plenty of versions on the new rhythm, which I'm still trying to get a hold of. Like Esco Levi's got a big tune on Jamaica. And that's big. And also Asian has got a big tune on it as well. You can see those video clips running around, but the release I haven't seen yet. But I've got plenty of new artists like Masika, you can hear, Getting Ready Now, Cranium, Gavana, Elephant Man. There's plenty. Anthony B's got a version. But for now, I'm going to play the tune that I guess was the original explosion, that being Masika with Slip and Slide. Foreign Dub Airwaves, 2SER 107.3 FM. Don't go anywhere. We go back in history. Check it.
2: I.

Yes, yes, Foreign WA's 2CR 107.3 from Nozzle Hill and Gully Rhythm. That was the Stephen DeGenius version, son of Freddie McGregor. All right, I did say we're going to go back in history a little bit. And we are going to go right back to the 50s with this one, with the original. This being the Mento version, Lord Kaposa and the Silver Stars. The tune is called Hill and Gully Ride. Foreign Dub Airwaves, 2SER, we're going to go right back. Check it.

Yes, yes. Lord Composer and the Silver Stars with Hill and Gully Ride. We're going to keep the Hill and Gully versions going. A little calypso coming up. The Gay Lads, Hill and Gully. Foreign Dub Airways, 2SER.

Yes, yes. This is the Gay Lads with the tune Hill and Gully. 70 years of the Hill and Gully rhythm coming at ya. And I've got the, at the time, controversial Duke Reid ska version called Hill and Gully Ride. Foreign Dub Airwaves, 2SER, check it.

0: Yes, yes, that's the Duke Reid version. But dancehall fans, hold tight. I've got a little Iroy incoming with the tune Gully Hill, Foreign Dub Airwaves. Hill and Gully Rhythm.
1: Hey, wait, don't tell me it's on good and it's on. But what a rabbi, if you must be a puss thief. Look like you're gone, pan leaf and run, leave your brief. What a grief.

Yes, original DJ iRoy with Gully Hill. But hold tight, we have some Yellow Man. Check it.

Yes, the legendary Yellow Man with Hill and Gully Ride. That's from his Nobody Move, Nobody Get Hurt album. Mid-80s we're talking. But don't you all go anywhere. I got I and I Kamosi coming up. Foreign Dub Airwaves. Hill and Gully Ride.

Yes, yes. I and I Kamosi. With Helen Gully Ride, 70 years of the melody. Still blowing up dance floors worldwide. All right, we're going to go a little bit more modern now with himself, Mr. Busy Signal, Foreign Dub Airwaves, kicking up the BPMs now. Check it.

Yes, yes. 70 years of such a big rhythm, and it still blows up Caribbean and dance floors worldwide. That being the Hill and Gully, the Hill and Gully Ride Melody, rhythm, whichever you'd like to call it. Yes, plenty of fun on that one. All right, I'm going to finish up on this little segment with some of my favourites that are currently released. That being, there's a few that haven't been released, which I'm waiting for, especially Esco Levi's "O Jamaica" and Asian's tune, but I've got a couple that I'm going to juggle on that is my current favourites in the current releases. That being Elephant Man, Mayborn, and Cranium. Foreign Dub Airwaves, 2SCR. This is the Stephen the Genius version of the Hill and Gully Rhythm. Check it.

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I'm a producer on Wednesday Drive, and I love 2SER because it gives me the chance to really get involved in the community. 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
1: 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Classic rhythms with big, big selectors all afternoon. You just heard before that little community service announcement, that being the Beat Kitchen up next. You just heard the new Conscience featuring Beanie Man, and the tune is called Like We, off Conscience's new album, Pool Party 2.0. Well worth checking that one out. All right, we're going to ease out a little bit, and we're going to go into a new Jazz Elise, this tune being Move Mountain. It's Jazz Elise on a one drop. Some Sistrans incoming, Foreign Dub Airwaves, 2SER. Check it.

Yes, yes. Foreign W Waves, 2SER 107.3 FM Community Radio. Some sound system biz coming at you by Coco T on the classic Stalagmitum. That tune being We Do the Killing. Before that, you heard Yeza off her album Star of the East. As I said before, highly slept on album from last year featuring Rory Stonelove on production. That was also the Stalagmitum revisited with the tune Roadrunner. All right, we're about to finish up today's show, but don't you go anywhere. The Beat Kitchen is up next with King and Queen selectors, that being Yemi the Cat and Rebecca Rossenfunk, and they'll be bringing you plenty of good rhythms and vibes this afternoon. A nice mixed bag of soul, funk, hip-hop, disco, afro vibes incoming, so don't you all go anywhere. I'm going to finish up on today's show, or today's Hill and Gully special, I got to say, because it was good fun going through that 70-year-old melody and through the decades on that one. But because of that, I missed our little 420 shout-out, I guess. So this is where I get my little segue. It is the 20th year anniversary of this rhythm, and I was going to try and slot it in at the right time, but obviously I missed that with our little segment, our Hill and Gully segment. So I'm going to finish off on a juggle with it. That being the Gunja Farmer rhythm. Foreign W Waves, 2SER, signing out. This one goes out to all the Joker smokers. Check it.

Hello, hello, welcome. Thank you for tuning into the Bee Kitchen. I'm Rebecca Rosenfunk, and I will be looking after you here in the Bee Kitchen for the next hour. A shout out to my co-host, Mr. Yemi the Cat. And thanks to Foreign Dub, who you just heard before us here on 2SER. They play every Sunday from 3 to 5pm. Now we have an hour of genre-diverse world music for you on the Beat Kitchen today, starting with Pakistani-American singer, composer and producer Arif Aftab with her song Last Night from her 2021 album Vulture Prince. This is 2SER. I hope you enjoy.

2SER acknowledges the custodians of the Gadigal and Darug lands from which we broadcast.

Hi everyone, this is Liam from The Engine. We love 2SER. 2SER gives a lot of Australian bands their first radio play. I remember when we were first played on 2SER and I wrangled my whole family downstairs, turned on the radio, and it was a bit of an event. It was good fun. 2SER holds a special place in our hearts, so please show your love however you can. We love you, 2SER.

Yeah, you're listening to The Bee Kitchen. You just heard Flying Fish by Indian-born American singer Asha Putli from her 1976 album The Devil Is Loose. Before that was legendary trombonist Vin Gordon, previously from groups The Scarterlights and The Upsetters, with Styloman from his 2019 album African Shores. Now coming up next is Orchestra Baobab with their 1975 track Kellen Attilene. Hope you enjoy.

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Hey, I'm Alicia Dibbs. I'm a musician and artist from Eora, Sydney. I really love 2SER and they mean a lot to me because they support local musicians like myself, and the quality of music is always incredible.

This is 2SER. You're tuned into The Big Kitchen. We were just listening to the Art Ensemble of Chicago with Theme de Yo-Yo. Quite a funky track for them, which is a word not usually linked to the band. They are a pioneering avant-garde jazz group from the mid-1960s and beyond, whose music tends toward cryptic and tangled sounds. But this track is the first off their 1970 album, Les Stances à Sophie. The album was produced as the soundtrack to a French film with the same title as the track Theme de Yo-Yo, and with vocals from soul singer Fontella Bass. Before that was Roman Save with Kafunga. This one's been explained as Afro-Venezuelan rhythms meets James Brown-inspired funk, and was released in 2020 off their album Bichos. Now moving on, we have Brazilian band Banda Black Rio with Miss Cheryl. You're listening to The Beat Kitchen.

Yeah, that was Africa's Eco Roosevelt with the upbeat feel-good disco track Bawa Maba Nagibi from his 1979 album Funky Disco Music. Also, Jamaican reggae artist Denroy Morgan with Sweet Tender Love from his 1981 album I'll Do Anything For You. And another great track off that album is I'll Do Anything For You, worth a listen. Next up, we have Cameroonian funk master Pasta Lapey with Na Real Sekele Foya off his African Funk Experimentals album from 1979 to 1981.

Hi, my name's Ben Salter. I'm a musician. I'm a 2SER subscriber. Community radio has never been more important. We need institutions that exist not to make money, but to provide resources for the community, services for the community, information for the community, activities, all of these things, as well as obviously the role of education in broadcasting that 2SER has fulfilled for

Yes, this is 2SER. You just heard the beautiful Utabella with Nasa Nasa. And we're at the end of the show already. Thank you for tuning in today. I'm Rebecca Rosenfunk. The Witches Rave with Billy and Alessia is up next, so make sure you stay locked. They will be sure to look after you. And I'm going to leave you with Oscar Sully and the Uhuru Dance Band with Bakum Mashi. Hope you have a great week ahead.

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0: 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We are your hosts, Alessia and Billy.
1: Yo.
0: And today we will be taking you on a magical, mystical ride through some of the newest songs out right now that we deem cool. And
1: some fresh hits.
0: Fresh hits, all yours. From 6 to 8 p.m. every Sunday night.
1: Yeah.
0: What was that first song, Billy? What did we have there?
1: That was Saoirse.
0: Yes.
1: By Plum.
0: Who are a band from Pasadena, California. It was released this year.
1: Yeah, it was a couple weeks ago.
0: Yeah, sick. So trancy, so spacey.
1: Yeah.
0: Some 90s vibes to it too.
1: Yeah, the bass, the acoustic guitar.
0: Yeah. Epic.
1: Love it.
0: Love.
1: Oh yeah.
0: We were saying before, we think this set might be one of the best ones we've ever done.
1: Could be.
0: Yeah. I think it might be for me.
1: Could be October.
0: Could be. 31st. Yeah, it's like October 31st or some shit. Yeah. That's like first on the leaderboard right now. Yeah. It's June 6th. Is it 7th or
1: 7th?
0: 7th.
1: 6-7.
0: 6-7? I don't know. Hope everyone's had a great day. Hope you've had a lovely Sunday. If you're catching the last of Vivid, good luck. There's a lot of people.
1: Wow, yeah.
0: I just came from there. Guys, it's hectic. It's hectic.
1: It's a war zone.
0: It's a war zone. We got kicked out of opera bar. It was crazy.
1: Damn.
0: Yeah, apparently you have to eat or drink something in opera bar if you want to sit there, which is crazy. I just want to take some cool sunset pics next to the Harbour Bridge, but, you know. Let it go live for real.
1: Wow.
0: I don't know.
1: Society.
0: What's the next song we have, Billy?
1: We have some Lunar Lagoon.
0: Sick. Yes. This was a recent find on my part, which is kind of bad because they've been releasing music like this, like really, really cool music for like a short while now. And I just found them like this week. And I'm really excited to share it with everyone.
1: So what are they? Can you describe it in three words?
0: Three words? I don't know. I'll tell you after the song. Don't put me on the spot like that, man.
1: Oh, mystical.
0: Magical, mystical, wonderful.
1: You heard it here first.

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Hope you're holding onto faith for me. Hope you're keeping a place for me. Hope you're holding onto faith for me. Hope you're keeping a place for me.

I like being in France because I'm a stranger. 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It's like being on the train and opening up the windows. You could sort of shriek about naked and then pull the shutter down and you're gone. No one can catch you. And that's it's rather like, I mean, you know, I've come here and you don't stop. I never arrive at the destination, which is what I like best.

0: You are listening to The Witch's Rave on 2SCR 107.3 with Alessia and Billy. That song was by Still Blank. They're from their live set in Hawaii a couple weeks ago. That was What About Jane? I don't know who Jane is, but I hope she's being included.
1: Yeah, like, what about
0: Jane? What about, guys? What about her?
1: Left, right, out.
0: Far out.
1: That was crazy, though.
0: Yeah.
1: How many people are in the band, you know?
0: I'm going to say, I feel like it's five.
1: Yeah, it's got to be five.
0: Yeah, it feels like that.
1: Yeah, bigger than four.
0: Yeah, but not like, no, not six.
1: No.
0: That's like,
1: no,
0: no,
1: that's
0: come
1: too
0: on.
1: Much.
0: Yeah. Yeah. For those who don't know, Still Blank are a band from the UK, Manchester, I believe. Oh, they recently played a show in Manchester, so that's what I'm going off. And
1: yep, so they live there.
0: Yeah. And their album covers are really sick. There's one, their latest EP cover, which is going to soon be their album cover as well, is this big picture of a dog. And it's like staticky and blue. It's really cool.
1: Big blue dog.
0: Big blue dog for wow. all.
1: Sick.
0: Yeah.
1: Looks like the Smiths, Louder Than Bombs, sort of. Album cover gives
0: yes,
1: me that sort
0: true.
1: Of vibes.
0: Yes, true. Yeah. 100%. So, Morrissey was behind it.
1: Yeah.
0: Yep.
1: He's always there.
0: Oh. Got a chill down my spine. Before that, we had Orrick Hogan, which I believe was a album of the week on 2SCR when it came out earlier this year. That was Love You Better. We had Lunar Lagoon with KTF. And what were our words for the sound description?
1: Grimy.
0: Grimy, yes. Grimy and like, oh, what was my word? And it wasn't like sticky, but it was like something. These are all like in a good way too, by the
1: yeah,
0: way. We say
1: yeah.
0: grimy in a really, really, really good way.
1: Yeah. It's like you want to be grimy
0: yeah.
1: in that case.
0: The grimier
1: you're
0: the better.
1: Listening to the track.
0: Yes. The grimier the better.
1: Like a pig in mud.
0: For real. Next up, we have a song by Babe Rainbow, who are a local band. They released this song May 28th of this year. And the name we couldn't find, like when we Googled the name, we couldn't find it. So we think they made this name up.
1: But if you know the name,
0: yeah,
1: if you
0: know what it means.
1: Know what it means.
0: I'm going to try and pronounce it.
1: 0468441073. Text in. And the name is...
0: Polymuscularsashride. Paul Mescal? Yo! I think I just clocked it. Okay. Yeah.
1: So if you know what that means, text in.
0: Text in, guys. Let us know you're listening. Because we know you are. And we love you for it. Anyway.
1: You're going to win Alessia's boots that she has
0: yeah,
1: on.
0: Guys, and that's like, that means something. These boots, man.
1: What size?
0: 8.5.
1: 8.5, okay. Yep. Text in, guys. So it's going quick.
0: It's going quick, guys. And they might be like repopped on Depop soon, so you know, you never know. Okay, this is Babe Rainbow. You're listening to The Witch's Rave.

This is Andrew Woke, host of Time to Track on Thursday nights. I love 2SER. I've been listening to it since I was in high school. I just appreciate everything that 2SER does. Everybody who works here is so passionate about the station, and they really genuinely believe in the value of community radio, and it's an absolute honour to be a part of that team and to be able to share so much great music with you every Thursday night.

0: Oh, wow. Wow, so atmospheric. That was Pivot and Switch by Francis Donahue. I was falling asleep. It was crazy. It was very calming.
1: It was indeed. That whole album was released like a couple days ago, and it's all like no vocals, pure atmosphere. Recorded by Lazy Thinking Studios, Lazy Thinking Recording Company, which I didn't know they had, produced by them or something, which is awesome.
0: Yeah, wow. It was in...
1: Yeah, in Sydney.
0: Cool.
1: Yeah.
0: Oh, yeah.
1: Yeah, Lazy Thinking, good job.
0: Wow.
1: Pulling through for local acts, love it.
0: Insane.
1: Yeah, sorry, I'm just like spaced out. That was great. Before that, we had After Louise with Angel. This Might Be Nothing, But It Could Be Something by Slumber, which sounds a lot like U2 in a really good way.
0: Yeah, I thought it was a sus name, to be honest. Don't really like the name.
1: It's just like, that's all they say in the song.
0: But then it is. It's so epic.
1: Yeah, it is. It's like, what else would you call that, you know? Like,
0: so triumphant.
1: It can't be called anything else.
0: Yeah.
1: Yeah, then we had the latest by Horse, Gloss, the EP, Talk To Me Next Year or something. See You Next Year, I think it's called. From Memory, something next year is coming out.
0: No clue.
1: It's coming out very soon. Billy doesn't know. It's coming out sometime this year.
0: I know a few things. I know lots of things.
1: He knows what he likes on toast.
0: Yeah. Oh, my toast bit.
1: Your
0: Thank
1: toast
0: you.
1: Bit.
0: Well, recently I've been eating toast with peanut butter and then honey on as well. A mix, like a little dash of honey.
1: So is it like, you just like smear it all together?
0: So toast, for me, I'm a guy, I'm a number two or three guy on the dial knob. I'm having warm bread. That's my kind of toast.
1: See, where he was talking like this before, and I was like, what do you mean number three? Like, what?
0: She's never changed the knob.
1: And apparently people change the knobs on their toasters. Like, my toaster has that, but it's just never, like,
0: so your family just eats black charred toast.
1: No, my mum actually loves, shout out mum, she loves burnt toast. Like, burnt anything, my mum loves.
0: Damn.
1: But... no, I just put it in and it comes up. And if it's not done enough, I put it back down and it goes again.
0: You are living a dangerous game.
1: Apparently it's like war zone in Billy's house, the toaster dial.
0: The dial is constantly changing, yeah.
1: That's wild. Like I'm like scared to move it. I don't know what it does. Like, am I going to actually just destroy my toast if I move the dial?
0: Yeah.
1: Yeah, that's crazy. On the topic of toast and toast things, we recently bought one of those, a new toasty maker. It's like the pocket, cheesy pocket ones. Wow. Good shout,
0: so throw
1: Dad.
0: Out
1: that was a
0: your
1: good
0: toaster,
1: idea.
0: Yeah,
1: so now we have a toaster. We have like the flat sandwich press and we have the like cheesy pocket one, which is really cool. Yeah. Yeah, we're evolving.
0: It's crazy. Still don't know how to use the dial though.
1: No, see, they don't need dials. You just put it in, and if it's not done,
0: the dial
1: put it down
0: is
1: again.
0: The whole
1: put
0: idea
1: it in,
0: of
1: just
0: a toaster.
1: Put it down again, bro. Nah.
0: It's the freedom. It's
1: You're doing
0: political
1: too much.
0: Expression.
1: You're doing too much. Oh my god. But yeah.
0: But what dial do you guys have it on?
1: I was waiting for him to ask. Text in.
0: Text in, guys.
1: 0468441073.
0: Are you eating black, burnt toast like Alessia, or slightly warm bread like me? Damn. Well, your whole family eats black toast.
1: No,
0: okay,
1: really don't. Just because we don't move
0: enough.
1: The dial, this guy, man, he's so precious about his toast. Next up, we have a song called 27 Minutes by Fancy Weapon, Claire Birchall, Joel Silbershear, and Mick Turner. It's released, an Aussie band, Aussie People, released May 27th, 2026, this year. And it's pretty fire. Real good.
0: Pretty fuego.
1: You've been listening to The Witch's Rave, and you will be for the next hour and a bit.
0: Wow.
1: Crazy.

0: That was Untitled 91 by Hector Gatchan, who I have been loving recently. That was his 2017 album, but he has been releasing some new singles recently.
1: Yes, yes.
0: Of which we...
1: We've been playing heaps
0: played,
1: of.
0: Yeah.
1: We've been
0: so I'm very excited if it's a future
1: button.
0: Album. Yeah.
1: Yes.
0: Which is cool. And before that, we had... Bit of Violet Grohl from her new album.
1: The latest album.
0: We had a little throwback from 2024, Still Woozy with Little Things. That's been another album that I've been delving back into. Really enjoying that sort of chilled out vibes, man. I guess I always enjoy that, so it's not...
1: Yeah, no surprise.
0: Yeah. It's not a new thing for me. And then we had... Mogwai by Fault, which was, I really
1: beautiful.
0: Enjoyed that. Yeah,
1: yeah,
0: it was a beautiful arrangement. Wow.
1: Yeah.
0: The acoustic guitar.
1: Yep.
0: Yum.
1: Gorge. Gorge.
0: And we have, I wanted to talk a little preview about the next song, Dreamer, by Nabaha Iqbal, who's from, she's British, and this is her 2023 album. And it's very, it's if you're fans of like dream pop, but it sort of also is a bit of like R&B elements as well.
1: Oh,
0: so,
1: cool.
0: So a lot of like different influences and vibes, and I really enjoy the production as well. So,
1: epic.
0: Yeah.
1: Epic.
0: Hope
1: let's
0: you
1: hear
0: enjoy.
1: It.
0: Wow.
1: Yeah.
0: You're listening to The Witch's Rave on 2SCR 107.3.

King. I'm a singer, songwriter, guitarist, and event producer creating on Gadigal land. 2SCR has been such a genuine support for me, playing my music, having me on for interviews, and backing me from day one. I love 2SCR because it's made from real people, and I support it because they truly, truly support and elevate Australian artists.

0: Easy. That was Heartbeat by our local band, local girl supergroup,
1: yes.
0: Megafauna.
1: That was from their album Sophomore. It was released the beginning of this year. And yeah, they're a Aussie girl supergroup. Each of the members have their own, either their own project. Like Wiles, Ellen Fitzgibbon, who we had on
0: The Frankel. Ellen Fitzgibbon.
1: The wow. Ellen, sorry. The capital T. The Ellen Fitzgibbon. We had on Newfangled when we first started hosting, which was crazy. And yeah, the guitarist and bassist are from band Sweetie. The drummer is the drummer for the band The Boys. And the lead singer, Freya, is part of, well, she, I think she created her own production company called We wow. Are Foal. And they produce and record all the music videos and, well, some of, I'm not sure if all of them, but yeah. most of the music videos. And entered their short, and I made a short film, which is called Sex Toy, which was made, I think, either this year or late last year. Crazy. Anyway, so talented, and they're all doing so much for our local yeah. community, which is lovely. Love to hear it.
0: Well, speaking of doing things for the community, we hey. Have been doing a soup tier list.
1: We have. We have. And this is, if not just

0: Soup. Anyway, the soup. Okay, crazy.
1: Well, we've sort of blurred the lines between soups and other meals, which is tough because, like, what, you know, what even is soup?
0: When it boils. Okay.
1: Crazy.
0: Crazy, crazy.
1: Fuego.
0: So our S tier from like the very, very elite of the elite, we have our first one is pho, but we're like, that's soup because it's like pho soup, but it has noodles in it. So we were like, ones count, you know? Because then it's like, well, you got to have ramen and you got to have all like udon soup.
1: Yeah.
0: Oh, we forgot miso. Miso goes in S tier. Goes in S tier. But we had like pho, pumpkin and minestrone. Because Billy's like in love with minestrone. Apparently.
1: Well, yeah, I would probably put it A tier, but
0: oh, right,
1: I thought because your Italian heritage.
0: Okay.
1: You know, I thought you were feeling a bit, you know, national pride.
0: I'm not in any way like attached to minestrone.
1: Huge, wow.
0: But anyway, in the A tier, we have beef copper soup. But then it's like also that has noodles in it.
1: Yeah.
0: But you can get the ones without noodles. So we
1: Well, I've never had beef copper soup. So
0: what?
1: I'm just a cream corn kind of
0: guy. Ew. Oh my God.
1: Nah, I just get the poor ones. It's like
0: get the minestrone one.
1: It's like one ingredient ones, you know. Yeah. I'm not made of money. Not like you.
0: Right. No, of course. Of course. Not rich over here like me. Yeah. In the B tier, we had chicken, mushroom, and potato, which are all like
1: potato. Kind of... I had so much potato soup in Peru. It was fire.
0: So you still love it? It hasn't ruined it?
1: Yeah.
0: Okay.
1: Yeah, it's so good. Made it even better. The experience was even more enjoyable.
0: Oh, love to hear it. In C list, we have tomato, specifically warm tomato soup.
1: Yeah. So we're getting to the bottom.
0: Yeah, you know, this is the bottom.
1: This is the lowest of the low.
0: And
1: this
0: then,
1: is there's nothing in the cupboard.
0: That's what we're tomato soup out of the can. Yeah. and then finally in the D tier we have lentils and gazpacho.
1: Yeah, which I kinda like gazpacho, but I see why it was put in D tier.
0: Yeah, it's why is it cold, man? Soup is meant to warm you up.
1: Yeah, but it's tomato-y and soupy,
0: watery,
1: and cold and nice.
0: Yeah.
1: Delicious.
0: Lentils, on the other hand.
1: Oh, no one likes lentils.
0: No one likes lentils. If you like, bro, what are you doing? If you like, lentils, what are you doing? Anyway, if you disagree with us, text it.
1: Yeah, roast us.
0: Roast us. Tell us we're wrong. And then we'll message you back with reasons why we're not. 0468441073. Tell us your opinions and what your favorite or least favorite soup is. Because, like, we want to know. And also, if you're so inclined, tell us music you think is good to listen to while eating soup.
1: Yeah, wow.
0: And we might play that too.
1: Wow. Intriguing.
0: Yes, because this is a music show, after all. It's not a food show, unfortunately. We should do that too, though.
1: Next week.
0: Food show. Scarf Week times two with side food.
1: Nigella Lawson.
0: The microwave. what's the next song, Billy? What do we have next? What's cooking?
1: We have some Inner Wave.
0: Cool.
1: And then we have a bit of some tropical fuck storm.
0: Yes. Language warning, by the way.
1: Yeah, no, don't cancel me. It's a name. It's their name, guys.
0: It's their name.
1: Yes. But yeah, some chill stuff to send you off to Beatheads with the man.
0: Threat Neek.
1: Threat Neek.
0: Yeah, okay, yeah. Oh, he's here. Hey. I didn't see him. Yes, this is In a Wave. You're listening to The Witch's Wave
1: Rave
0: on 2SER.

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1: Crazy.
2: Whoa.
1: Yay, this is such a good song, but it's also our last song, which is kind of sad. This is Speed Racer by Stir. They're a local band, was released last year. And that really organy cool song you just heard was by
2: That was Roller Coaster Baby by Mild
1: yes,
2: Heart
1: it was,
2: Club.
1: It was, it was.
2: But yeah, thanks for tuning in. Stay tuned for all you finger drummers.
1: Beat makers. On Beatheads with Brett Neek. That's up next. See you next week.
2: Blessings.
1: blessings.
2: Yeah.
1: Hashtag stay blessed.
2: Stay lit. Fuego.

Shout out to DJ Horror on the cut right there.

shout out to Billy and Alessia for another episode of The Witches Rave. Tune in every single week on Sundays, 6 p.m. Yeah, yeah. My name is Threatnik, as I mentioned, and this is Beatheads, a show dedicated to all the beatmakers and producers from Australia only. That's right, there's so much talent out here, and it is my mission to come in here every single week and represent this community. I hope your week has been well. Mine has been quite stressful. I've been moving house, but it's good. New chapters, new things, new beginnings, new everything. It's a good thing. I've been talking about the urge to purge, and I have a lot of vinyl to sell, so I will be selling a lot of things besides vinyl, but it feels good. It feels like a good spring cleaning. I've got a lot of music to get through tonight. We do have one more set from the 100th episode of the Beatheads gathering that happened at the Titus Jones Bar, but I did want to come into the studio today and rip it up with some music from AMRAP, actually. Tonight's set is going to be all about the AMRAPers. I don't know what that means, but it's going to be good. So basically, all this music that you're going to hear is from people that submitted, and I wanted to showcase what a lovely vibe different communities have, because we are going to get into a lot of different styles of music. But we are going to start this one off with Michael Walker. You're tuned into SCR 107.3. This is Beatheads.

0: the custodians of the Gadigal and Darug lands from which we broadcast.
1: Yeah, yeah. What we just listened to was, what we're currently looping in the background is Kraken Kramer with Midnight Drift. Such an awesome track there. I've been told it has the desert vibes, not to be confused with dessert. I agree. Very, very awesome track there. All the music tonight is from AMRAP, actually. Went on there and did a good dig through there, and just been discovering all different types of beats and types of music. The track before that is Horatio Luna with that jazzy sort of inspired beat there. I love that sort of instrumental music, that sort of just wild jazz, that's so funky and very musical. And just hits you right in the soul there. As soon as I heard that, I knew it had to come on the playlist tonight. And the track before that was Cicada by, it's called Culfree, I think. C-U-L-F-R-E. Yeah, again, another awesome electronic sort of vibe there. Very, very nice indeed. But yeah, the next track we're going to get into is by The Plain Black T-Shirts, and it's called The Swindle. But yeah, I just wanted to come on here and say you are tuned in to Beatheads right here on 2SER 107.3. And you can still head to love2ser.com and show your support for us out here and tell us what and how 2SER makes you feel. I know what it does for me. I love coming in here every other week, every single week, whenever I can. I'm usually here every week. I don't know why I'm saying this. but it's such a beautiful way for me to play music and connect with the community and really do something that, yeah, I just get inspired every single week. I find new music. It's such a blessing, actually, to be honest. And, you know, finding, discovering, and meeting new people is just such a great way to grow this community of musicians and beat makers and producers and connecting everyone with every other person. It's just a break in the music there. I'm gonna get into this next track. It's called The Swindle by The Plain Black T-Shirts, as I mentioned. Bit of a different vibe out here.

Yeah. You tuned in to SER 107.3. My name is Threatnik. This track right here is Gavry, and it's called Full Circle, and that's what we're doing right now. We're going to run it back. Before that, you heard Sam.

of the desert tonight, as well as in that city landscape with all that electronic dystopian type vibes. Incredible music out here, beats and production. Everyone has been found on AMRAP. So if you're not on AMRAP, I suggest you jump on there and upload your music, because there are broadcasters in the community sector that will be looking for music, such as I have. That bass line. I'm wondering what kind of bass that is. It's kind of synthy, and a lot of filtering there. Awesome music, as I've mentioned, off the AMRAP website. And if you're new here as well, by the way, this is Beatheads, a show dedicated to all the beat makers, producers, sample heads, whatever you want to call that. 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You can go to the 2SER website and type in Beatheads, and all the contact information is there. Or you can do beatheads@2ser.com, and you can always email me and say what's up and we can have a chat. But yeah, there's a simple Google form as well on the website, which has a pretty simple interface for you to upload music. This track here actually reminds me of something from event that happens once a month called EMOM, E-M-O-M, which stands for Electronic Music Open Mic, which is funny because hardly anyone ever uses a mic, but it's basically where a electronic music producer can rock up and play their music for about 15 minutes, but you do have to register. And there is a bit of a waiting list, I believe. It's getting really, really popular now, and really showing a range of diverse artists. But I registered for the last one, and I am in on the next one, which will be this upcoming Thursday, called EMOM. It is on Thursday. I'm just going to pull up the details because I don't want to say... Yeah, it is what I thought it was. It is June the 11th. And it's done at Mothership Studios out in Marrickville. And I believe there's usually about six to eight artists. Sometimes seven, sometimes eight, just depends. And everyone does like a 15-minute slot, as I mentioned. And it really, really is a awesome community, and it's something I really look forward to each and every single month. So if you're not doing anything, come down to EMOM, E-M-O-M. I will chuck a link in the Instagram stories. But for now, we are going to keep the music rolling, and we're going to go with a track by Standing Circle, and the track... it's called Chant For Now. You tune in to OSCR 107.3. My name is Threatnik.

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1: This is Sweet Babe.
0: And we're in Problem Green.
1: And we quite frankly love 2SER.
0: Yeah, we quite frankly do love 2SER. 2SER actually was the first radio station to feature us and give us an on-air review on the band

Hi, I'm Ida, and I volunteer on the Wednesday Daily. And what drives me is that I want to pursue a career in radio and audio storytelling. So I thought this was a great place to start and gain some experience.

Yeah, yeah. This track right here is Jake Brinfield, and the track is called 1234. The track before that was Horatio Luna. Had to play it back. It was a different track. It was called Malakies. Not to be confused with something else that I have no idea what it is. The track before that was Sia Muara with CM Beats. We're going to end tonight's show off with Heavy Amber. This track is called Crystal Columns. We're back in the desert, baby. You've been tuned in to SER 107.3 right here on Beatheads. Stick around for Past the Ox. And yeah, I'll catch you again next week.

0: Hi, I'm Mai Katana, founder of Hush Club and local artist. 2SER is the spotlight that shines on the dreams and futures of artists just like me. 2SER, never later.
1: Big Archer, because he's closing it.
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3: Pass the ox.
4: Welcome to Pass the Ox, where we invite local Sydney artists to take over the tunes. Today I'm joined by an incredible artist, known for striking fear into the hearts of her listeners. You may have caught her amongst the underground experimental and electronic music scene, incorporating performance with sonic soundscapes that leave you questioning reality. Please welcome Scariest Girl in the World.
5: Yay, thank you for having me.
4: That is all right. I'm actually really intrigued to learn a bit behind the music. How would you describe your sound to a first-time listener?
5: It can come in many forms, but for the most part, I would say abrasive, quite bass-heavy. I like to use the word visceral because I like to, think that my music should have like a physical reaction in the listener. But very noise sort of based. I use a lot of feedback, distortion and just general abrasion.
4: Abrasive, yeah. Awesome. I find that this music, at least for me, is not my usual realm.
5: Totally.
4: Do you have an origin story of how you got into it?
5: Somewhat, yeah. I guess I kind of got into weird electronic music like as a teenager, mostly like listening to like IDM, like Aphex Twin, you know, getting into all of that and discovering like breakcore and you know, weird subgenres of electronic music. I weirdly feel like I branched out from like breakcore into discovering like noise, just through like, reading about all of the Japanese noise artists back in the day and the crazy shit they were doing. And I just found it like super inspiring and interesting. Also just like interesting as a concept, but also like the practices that, you know, they use to create music is very like unique to that sort of like genre of music. Like it's very DIY, kind of like, you know, very anti-establishment, quite like politically charged, and yeah, I found it really quite like striking to like, I mean, listening to like Merzbow or like, you know, any of the big like free noise artists for the first time is pretty like jarring. But yeah, I just thought it was super cool when I was like, I want to have a try.
4: Yeah. Awesome. So you originally have a classical background as well before that.
5: Yes. So I grew up playing classical violin, for pretty much most of my life, like since I was like maybe like 5, all through childhood.
4: So it was like unlocking a completely different kind of way of approaching music.
5: Yeah, a pretty big like pivot from, you know, the practice that I was used to. But I also kind of got quite like jaded, being in like a really strict classical music environment. And found it quite like restrictive and overbearing. And ultimately it's just like, I didn't really have a lot of control over the music that I was playing or making. But what I'm doing now, like I have complete control over everything. So it's like, it's a nice change. And I feel like I still incorporate like elements of classical music, like a lot of classical music samples and like, you know, still play a bit of violin to, you know, record for my music and stuff. And so like I found a way to like incorporate it, I don't know, like all of those years of music lessons into what I'm doing now in a way that feels like not forced, you know, in a way that I want to do it. So
4: awesome.
5: Yeah.
4: And what is the first song you've picked as your inspiration?
5: This is a track by Kavari, who is very prolific underground electronic scary music lady, and she has this side project that's like a noise project, more dark ambient vibes, called Eel Blood. And she's just got some great sounds in there. I also wanted to pop this one in because she's coming to town in like a week. And
4: that's awesome.
5: Yeah. So you can see her in the flesh. But yeah, I thought this project was really cool, like really quite different from her like dance music she does, but still like still got the essence of her.
4: Yeah, that's cool. And the cover art is terrifying.
5: Yeah.
4: I assume it sounds terrifying.
5: Yeah.
4: As well. Is it something about something that's absolutely terrifying that really draws you in?
5: I mean, it's like I'm like seeking those I'm seeking the visceral reactions, you know what I mean? Like I'm looking for things that make me go like I feel like chills, or I feel like weird about that, or especially when you play this kind of music on a big sound system and you feel the bass, it like really shakes your body.
4: Well, if you're just tuning in, I'm here with Scariest Girl in the World on 2SER. This is her inspiration song, Black Reach by Blood Eel.

0: Hey, this is Kirsty from Party Dozen, and that's Jono. He's out back on the harmonica. We're local Sydney musicians, and we love 2SER. 2SER has some of the best programming of any community radio station in the country. It's an integral part of the Sydney music scene. Thanks, 2SER.
1: Love you, bye.
2: That was Black Reach by Blood, or Eel Blood.
3: Eel Blood, yeah.
2: Eel Blood.
3: The alias of Kavari.
2: And I'm here today with Scariest Girl in the World. That was her inspiration song. Very noise heavy.
3: Yes.
2: And you just off air made a great point about what you like so much about something so noise heavy and it's hypnotic.
3: Yeah, I find it quite like this kind of noise quite like meditative. I mean, that was kind of more of a droney noise track, I guess, but anything with a, you know, a really just like big sub bass and just like good distortion kind of like puts you into like a meditative state of where like the abrasion becomes like the baseline from which like you can kind of observe all of the other subtle changes in like, you know, sounds as the track kind of progresses.
2: What is it that I guess you're thinking about when you're performing? Like, are you trying to scare people?
3: I'm not necessarily trying to scare people. I mean, every performance, I kind of have a different intention, or, you know, I mean, every show is a different, like, it's a different day, it's a different feeling, it's a different vibe, you know what I mean? Like, I try and, like, keep the live performances very, like, present. I guess I'm mostly thinking about, like, phrasing or, like, storytelling, like, from start to finish, how the set can, like, travel between, like, different sounds and feelings while also making sense as a, you know, a body in of itself of, like, the 30, 40 minutes or whatever. And that goes for, like, the, yeah, like, the more, it's not really ambient, but, like, noisy, beatless, I guess, noise stuff I do. And also for, like, the more dancey stuff that I've been exploring recently.
2: Yeah, your next track is a bit more dancey and a bit it's actually really intense as well.
3: It is intense. I think there's a really, like, there's just, like, all of these, like, points in music where, like, noise crosses over with, like, other kinds of music and just, like, makes something beautiful.
2: This track's called Blade.
3: Yes.
2: By the UK artist Naked.
3: Yes.
2: Awesome. 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

0: That was River Runs Deep by Holly Cook, and the song before that, Blade by Naked. And it was a strong vibe switch, but I'm here with Scariest Girl in the World, and both of those were inspiration songs. Would you be able to describe the correlation?
1: Totally. I mean, obviously, like, very different, like, sonic palettes, but I think, yeah, I just love, like, dub and reggae, and Holly Cook is a really, really beautiful, fun, fresh, like, dub artist that I've been listening to recently. And yeah, I just, you know, everything I'm making now and pretty much like every form of electronic music and dance music that we have today, like, evolved from reggae and dub. Like, that's the origin point, really, that, like,
0: little nod to the traditions, I
1: totally,
0: suppose.
1: Totally.
0: And we're going to get into your music.
1: Yes.
0: So where all these inspirations have been leading.
1: Yeah.
0: This track is called At Odds.
1: Yes. It's a track I made for Fog, which is a label based kind of in Melbourne, kind of in Sydney sometimes. And yeah, they just reached out asking for me to make a track inspired by Fog, basically. And I feel like I took that that theme really seriously. and kind of the vision is, like, being in like disorientating amounts of fog. Kind of like, you know, when you're at a show and someone's like pumping the smoke machine and it becomes just like this cloud of white all around you and there's like light, but you can't see anybody. And there's like, you have no comprehension of like depth or like how far things are. And it's like a very disorienting thing. And it's kind of also like a sensory depriving state to be in. And yeah, it's a weird sensation, but I kind of wanted to like mimic the feeling of panic, confusion, and like just being lost.
0: That's awesome.
1: Yeah.
0: Yeah. And when you're writing, is it like you're trying to get certain sounds because it's all like experimental, or are you kind of trying to see where it leads?
1: It's more like seeing where it leads. Yeah. Like I kind of start with I always start with the no input mixing and with my feedback stuff, and that like just creates like the most awesome like random bass sounds and screeches, and you'll hear some of that in the track for sure. And I kind of chop it up and arrange it into a different thing.
0: Awesome. Well, thanks for coming on Past the Ox.
1: Thank you for having me.
0: Bit of a scary show today.
1: Sorry, everybody.
0: No, it's good.
1: Before we play this, I'll also just shout out, Kavari's coming to town on Sunday, 14th of June, and it'll be a great show with some noise artists, myself playing, some incredible DJs, and yeah, it'll be Oxford Art Factory. Highly recommend getting tickets online.
0: Awesome.
1: Just look up Kavari, it'll come up.
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0: If you're listening from inside, wherever you are, I hope your time goes okay. I'm Donald. I'm a Morawari man telling my story. 2SER 107.3 FM. I pay my respect to the First Nations people, traditional owners of this correctional centre's built on, Windsor Correctional Centre, for the Darug people. Sit back, relax, have a good chew and enjoy the show. Yandale, yandale, yundakali.
1: I was born and raised on the river. It's the only life that I know.
0: A lot of Indigenous people grew up around the river in old tin humpies. They used to call us the river rats because we always swimming all the time. That's how we all grew up, see? We all grew up on the river. We used to go down to the river and just fill the buckets up and we boil it on an open fire and then, like, fill the bathtub up, a normal bath, but it's out in the scrub. Walk down to the river, open fire, put the billy on, and tip it in the bathtub, and that's how we all used to have a bath.

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1: 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That's 111314. The river's the best place for you because it's a healing place. I've grew up around it all my life. Things you go through, like a lot of hardships, domestic violence and alcohol problems, drugs, on the riverbank. The river can tell stories, it tells stories. In your home country, you can feel like, I don't know, it's a different feeling when you're where you come from. If you're sitting in, on the river, you tell them how you feel. You're lightheaded. It's a good feeling. You can hear the birds, river flowing, even pelicans. You can, and the water hitting the rocks. And on one side of the river, you got the Murawari people, and then on the other side, you got Ndimba people. So there's two tribes meet at the one place in the Barwon and Darling River. Big overflow runs into the Weir. Down the bottom of the Weir, you got the fish traps. Older people used to catch fish is by making the nets out of the rocks. The memories that you think when you sit on the river, like when you're down and out, you got your lost ones, the ones who you love and grew up around most. You know, once you're on your own sacred site, it's a wonderful feeling, yeah. The good old days, it's a good healing place, old Bree Warriner. Troy Casadale, he was a river boy. That's why he dedicated that song, River Boy. Jailbreak. 2SER 107.3 FM. Donald Murawari Man with you this week, coming to you from the inside. 2SER 107.3 FM. Great to have your company. I was

Troy Casarelli. He was a river boy. A lot of Indigenous people grew up around the river, and that's why he wrote that song. Murawari man, Donald, coming to you from the inside, telling my story, getting you through your time. I'm coming to you from Windsor. Catch up on all of Jailbreak stories, 2 SER, Mondays, 4 a.m., Sundays, 9:30 p.m. Back to my story. Oh, well, I'm in Windsor Correctional Centre. One day I just felt like drinking. Yeah, I got into a bit of domestic violence. That's why I'm incarcerated, because of the alcohol. I chose that because I seen a lot of people happy in life by drinking. That's probably the reason why I picked the alcohol up. I've got a family of my own. I've got kids. I've seen a lot of families go through it on a mission. The way you grew up in life around drug and alcohol, domestic violence. I'm one of those guys, because I seen my father bash my mother at the time when I was younger. And it was a bit hard, because my mother

or domestic violence worker. Like, there's programs that if you want to break the circle. So I'm always a happy person. I'm always smiling, talking to people. Instead of holding everything in and regretting what you've done in the past, and just by speaking to people and let it out, you can touch a lot of people's heart too by telling the truth. If I see a person down, sitting on their own, I'll go over and introduce myself to them and I'll tell them, yeah, my name is Donald. And I'll ask them, why are you in jail? And I'll tell them why I'm in jail. I talk to any different nationality. I know I've done wrong, but, yeah, you've got to be truthful. That's how you get a conversation out of people who you don't know, and then next minute you become friends. Becoming friends, it helps. I mightn't fix your problem up, but by you expressing it and letting it out, then you feel much better. When you feel down for a person that doesn't want to talk to people who are sitting on their own and they're thinking, that's what I tell them. I say, well, get up, come on, come for a walk. Because it's hard for them, see, they're coming off the street. Us Indigenous people, we've been in and out of jail and we've seen a lot of deaths in custody. We hear a lot of deaths in custody. And there's not much they're doing about it. By helping other people when they're sitting down lonely because they're thinking about their family on the outside, number one rule is look after yourself. Instead of holding it in, let it out, because that's when it comes under mental health, and then, you know, there's death in custody. You put on a green card, like you got to be 2 out. You're on watch 24 hours, risk. You harm yourself and all that. You don't want to do that. That's why you got to talk to people and spread your stories to everyone. Forget the outside, because the outside can bring you down too. I see it every day when people are walking around. Like, if I've got a feeling they are sad, I can sit down with them. When I sit with them, I can feel their body. You can hear it in their voices when they don't feel right. It's not hard to offer them a cup of tea. Come and have a yarn. It's not hard to do. If you're feeling like this, if you're feeling down, there's plenty of ways of looking at it. If you see a mate from your area in the yard, go and have a yarn with him. There's no life miserable. Best place to be is being comforted around people. Don't put yourself down. That's number one. Get into that routine. Every morning, like, I get up, I'll have a cup of tea. I'm up 5:30 every morning. Early riser. Marcelli, he's my mate. I look after him because he's the fella I've got to spend my time with. I make sure I talk to him. You're right, my brother, you want a cup of tea? I make the cup of tea so I can get him out of that bed. The first thing we do, make a cup of tea, have a shower, make the beds before the door even opened. We're there waiting. The cells are clean, beds are made. My Sally, he's gone, walking around, talking to other people. He's happy. You feel the difference inside. Talk to people. Music. A lot of people love music. You hear a song on the radio, turn it up. There's music classes in the system. Go and learn to pick a guitar up. Drum, piano, whatever. I'm Donald. I'm at John Moroney. I'm an inmate myself. 2SER 107.3 FM. Back after this, don't go away.

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2: 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Always use cold water as hot water clots the blood, and clean the spoon and any other equipment. 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It's a confidential service.
3: I was getting released because I've been using in jail. I got a blood test. I caught hep C through using in prison. I was crushed. I thought hep C was a disease that was untreatable, and I'm going to have no liver, I'm going to have cirrhosis, I won't be able to train, I won't be able to play football. I'm taking this disease home to my girl. Can she catch it if we have sex? More than frightened, I thought I was dying. The clinic, fast forward to 2021, I completed the Mirovet, which is 3 tablets daily for 12 weeks. Whole new treatment, a treatment where I didn't even have to have a biopsy of my liver. This treatment is they take your bloods, it comes back with hep C, they give you one tablet a day for 12 weeks or 3 tablets a day for 8 weeks. So I took the 3 tablets a day for 8 weeks, and that finished like a week ago. So to be told that you no longer get hep C, the chances you have hep C are pretty much nil. I've carried that for 20 years and had a little mild symptoms taking the medication, which they warned me about, and that was just a headache.
4: 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Catch up on all of Jailbreak Stories Mondays 4 a.m. Donald, with you this week. Great to have your company. I'm from Bree Warrina. My tribe is Murawari. I'm a dancer myself and I play didgeridoo, and I teach a younger generation who wants to join the group. I've done about 10 years inside. First time I went to jail is when I turned 18 in Bathurst Jail. This was the first jail I went to. No stealing, nothing, it was just alcohol. That was my biggest down, is alcohol. You do silly things when you're on alcohol. And then in a relationship at a young age when I was 17. And then I started drinking at the age of 17, and then I got into a relationship, touched the alcohol, and then I got into domestic violence. Have one more, it leads to more and more. That's what happens. I know the problem is alcohol, and I've been out of jail for 17 years. And this is the longest run I ever had, and come back in over alcohol, the same problem. Now I'm 47. I'm back in the same system over the same issue again, alcohol. Alcohol, it breaks a lot of relationships up too, and families. My family's from Cherbourg, Waka Waka country. It was hard the way I grew up, and we done it hard, rough and tough. Grew up around alcohol in your life, and that's what a lot of family do too. Like they come to your house with alcohol, have a drink. They'll be back, they'll come back, and then it's hard to say no to people because you grew up around it, and at the end of the day you know that you can't see your kids because there's AVO coming to domestic violence and alcohol. You want to be around your kids, but once your family leaves you, you're going to be sad when you're on your own again, because it happened to me plenty of times. I lost my father at a young age when I was only 15 years old. He died from alcohol. Grew up on a mission, lived that life around alcohol, and yeah, my father died from alcohol. He was a big role in our life because he was always there. A few years later, my mother, always drinking because she lost a loved one. It was hard for her too because she was grieving. That's why she turned to alcohol. And a few years later, my mother ended up passing away, and then that's how I become. I turned to alcoholic because I grew up around it. I am the oldest out of five siblings. A lot of people look at me and they can see my father's figure inside of me. I had to look after my four brothers. I become a man before my age. I was only 16 and I wasn't on any income. And then I had to go working to keep my brothers at school and put food on the table. Like my babyest brother, he lived in Tamworth. Second youngest brother, he's in and out of jail because of alcohol and drugs. He's trying to change his life around because he's got kids of his own. My other brother, he's in and out of jail, the two of them, always drinking. But now he gave up the grog. He's been off it for nearly 2 years now. My youngest brother, he was living with my aunties and uncle. And the last time I seen him, he was a fat little chubby fella because he's the babiest in the family. And the last time I seen him, when I got locked up, and when I got out, I walked straight past him. I didn't know him and I didn't recognise him because he was that skinny. I just told him, I said, grab your gear, you come to live with me. And that's kept me out of jail for about 2-3 years. And as he got older, got himself a job, brought himself a motorbike, car, and then now he's got a family of his own. All my brothers have got family, kids on their own. Alcohol is a drug too, don't just forget it. Heroin, cocaine, any drugs, alcohol is a drug too. There's plenty of time in here. Use the system. Like if you're in here for over drugs, there's a drug and alcohol counsellor. Go to it because the time what you're doing in drug and alcohol counsellor, more time for you to realise and reflect on what you've done wrong, why you're in here. And if you're ashamed of it, don't be ashamed of it because there's a lot of people there probably doing the same courses. They there reflecting what they done wrong too. I done a DV in, they call it a domestic violence course. Alcohol comes into a relationship. We go all right, have a few beers, and that's when domestic violence come into it. Put your hand up for it, go and do the course because it's not hard. You'll learn something from it. And that's where you can control your anger management, tone of your voice, the way you speak to your partner, you know, the changes in your voice. And like, there's a lot of people who doesn't want to share because they're ashamed of it. Don't be ashamed of it. We all do silly mistakes when we're drinking or touching drugs. And by sharing is the only way, by you expressing it, and you feel a bit better and lighter in the head by sharing. Walk away, brother, walk away. Be a better person, be a better man.

yous will all know this song by Roger Knox. He's one of the songs I really like, old Roger Knox. He sings a song, "Old Blue Gum Tree's Calling Me Back Home." Through Aboriginal people, when you have loved ones that you never seen for years and years, they live away from their hometown. As they get older, they always fret for their own place. They know when they're getting sick, they don't tell people because they move back home. And these are one of the songs for Roger Knox. A lot of people like listening to. Is called "Old Blue Gum Tree's Calling Me Back."

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1: Yeah.
0: I'm Donald, currently incarcerated. I've done about 10 years inside. I come to jail, I didn't know how to read and write properly. I wasn't really into school because I learnt more on the streets. I was too ashamed of it. And you didn't want anyone to know that you can't spell, you can't write. By sharing it, it goes a long way. Yeah, for me, for not writing a letter, like, you can't get in contact with your family, like your aunties, uncles, your mother, your father, your kids. The only way you know to get in contact because you know the street and you know your postcode. I learnt a lot from the jail system, read and write, which I couldn't do that when I was on the outside. Like, in jail, you got all the time in the world.
1: It's good
0: to pick a pen and paper up and write a letter by going to literacy and numeracy. They have that in every jail, so it's a good thing to learn literacy and numeracy because writing a letter, it goes a long way. When I first read a letter, it was to my partner and my kids, but some of the things I couldn't spell, but she knew, understand it, kept getting better and better. It takes time. Yeah, so don't be ashamed. If you can't read and write your spelling or, you know, you can't put a sentence together, don't be ashamed of it. Ask people because there's a lot of people. You can get a lot of help with everyone in the system. Once you get your first letter sent out, then you get a letter back in. It's encouraged writing more letters. It takes $3.80 on a phone where it only takes a bit of your time to put a effort in to write on a letter. Yeah, it's only 45 cents a stamp. In custody, like, we get 17 hours lock-in. And in them 17 hours, you're always thinking about family. And this, you know, there's plenty of time in here. Use the system. Jailbreak would not be possible without people like you and me sharing stories, getting you through your time, being understood and hopefully feeling less alone. Jailbreak's one of the great projects of Sydney's community restorative centre supporting people post-release and families in New South Wales. Jailbreak's produced by Kate Pennick at Sydney's 2SER on the traditional lands of Gadigal people. First Nations people, Jailbreak pays respect to elders past, present and emerging. Write to Jailbreak, care of 2SER, Post Box 123, Broadway, New South Wales, 2007. 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Right, doing this radio program is a good feeling. Is by letting it out and sharing it to everyone out in the community. It's a good feeling. Black and deadly.
2: I would like to acknowledge the Gadigal people of the Eora Nation from where I broadcast today. Sovereignty was never ceded. We are on stolen land. There is no revolution without song.

0: Okay, dear listener, you are tuned to 2SER 107.3 FM, and we are listening to Heavy Demo. I'm your host, Rick Saunders, and if you're listening for the first time, dear listener, you need to know that Heavy Demo is a celebration of songwriting. More often than not, I'm joined by a songwriter or two. Tonight is going to be curated by Mr. Jack Ladder.
1: Hi, Rick.
0: And Alex Cameron.
2: G'day, Rick.
0: And I thought we might just have an old-fashioned song off.
2: Yeah, I think that's it's been coming. It's been on the cards for a while. I think it's time that we faced each other and settled this like men by dancing.
0: With dignity.
2: Yeah.
0: It's a Wild West jewel.
1: See you on the town square at noon.
2: Yeah, Brazilian style.
0: I'll see you at Heavy Demo at 10 p.m. at 2SER. The reason why we are having so much fun is because Jack Ladder presents the Dreamlanders Invitational, a new thing, a new stick he's got going. And first off the bat is Mr. Alex Cameron. It is 15th of March at the Factory Theatre, and it's going to be a hoot. I thought we'd start by just celebrating some originals, because you men that need no introduction. If you were to play a Jack Ladder song, Al, what would you pick?
2: Well, there's a number I'd choose, but out of the gates, a song that I would love to sing and certainly would love to have written is from the Jack Ladder album Hurtsville, and the song is called Dumb Love.

Hi, I'm Lachlan, and I work and volunteer at 2SER, and I do a show on Fridays called Mighty Real. The two things I love the most about 2SER are the people and the music.

0: Well, that one.
1: Ooh, wee, you are listening to Heavy Demo on 2SER, and I have the great pleasure of being joined by Mr. Jack Ladder and Alex Cameron. Tonight is going to be curated by Mr. Ladder and Mr. Cameron themselves. I just asked them to pick an original of each other's discography, and the last one we heard was The Chihuahua by Alex Cameron, as selected by Mr. Jack Ladder.
2: Yeah, I picked that one. That's what it's. I play bass on it, and it's one of my finest.
0: It is, really. It is, because that song, I actually had it pegged as a, I had it pegged as a ballad, and then we got the drum feel going, because it was a. In fact, the honest truth about that album is, which I'm not particularly proud of, is that I think I recorded every demo at 120 because I was just like, that's the tempo I like, you know?
2: I think that's how you make a record. You pick a tempo.
0: Yeah, right. Okay, that's not a bad point. And then, so then a lot of them ended up being like either 120 or like a, you know, like 120, 90 or 60, you know, like this half, you know, but it was never really more complex than that. And so then when
2: 240.
0: Yeah, obviously, you know, with the exception of the few sort of gabba tempo ones that weren't allowed to, you know, the label didn't like. The Tim's bass on your bass on that one and on that whole album, really. It, you know, what's good about Tim's playing is that it makes those songs sound really good.
2: It's a good song.
0: It makes them sound like good songs.
2: It was a good song before. It didn't need any help.
1: Were you playing your fretless?
2: Yeah, it's a 5-string fretless. Played with a pick. DI in straight into Roland chorus.
0: Yeah.
2: Absolutely filthy.
0: Yeah.
2: Playing a fretless with a pick is a fucked up thing to do.
1: I was going to say, you've gone to all the effort of having 5 strings on your bass, a fretless fretboard, and you've picked up a pick to...
2: Needed the attack.
1: I see.
0: Yeah, whole album was an exercise for some reason in like
2: attack.
0: Yeah, definitely.
2: Attack is the best defense.
0: Yeah, totally. Yeah. Sinister, really. A lot of that album is really, really sinister when I listen back to it, especially because we've been going through the songs and. You know, we're going to be playing a number of Forced Witness at the show, but we, you know, having to sing them again, it's this whole garden of memories is coming back to me that I didn't know were there. Yeah.
1: I hope there's not too many weeds. I guess we'll fill in a bit of back information for the listener there. The Jack Ladder Dreamlander Invitational featuring Alex Cameron. To the best of my knowledge, is basically Jack. You reaching out and saying, "We'll be your backing band for a show."
2: Yeah, essentially. I mean, I'm interested in putting the Dreamlanders to work in a way that serves other people than just myself. I've been so greedy, in a way, keeping them. As my band occasionally, and it's just fun to do things differently. And Alex's songs would sound fantastic with the band. So it's more about picking people that I respect and people whose songs I like, and saying, "How about we do our thing with you and make a show of it?" And because people need. Music that is good, played by people that like playing music.
1: Well, on one hand, it's like it's an interesting proposition because you only need one plane ticket out to the Land of Oz to get here. But on the other side of the proposition, you get to ride the five-headed beast that is the Dreamlanders. And, I'm exceptionally excited to see...
2: Was it the photo? It's the photo of Bob Dylan with Tom Petty, and I think I was inspired by that.
0: Yeah,
2: and I was like, maybe we can just be the Heartbreakers. and invite Bob, you know, just embrace that spirit of collaboration.
0: Yeah, yeah,
2: that is in the air.
0: Yeah, that's been sucked out of the air, actually, and like in the strangest way, you know, like in the last 15 years of trying to do music, it's like less and less felt like it's okay for music making to be an attempt at something.
2: You know, we're also focused on our personal brands. Brand identity. And I think it becomes like cross-pollinating and, you know, just acknowledging friendship and acknowledging publicly, we like to play music together. We're going to do it for you.
0: Yeah, I think so. And I think like there's a very clear center point to all anyone that's in the Dreamlanders. I can't speak for them, but I can speak from my perspective and certainly myself. I mean, there's a clear center point to everyone doing what they're doing. We all got into music because we love it, but I think to a certain degree, working with or being around Jack Ladder's music is formative, no matter when you're hearing it. You know,
1: absolutely.
2: Yeah, I let everyone know that you can do anything you want.
0: You can be whoever you want to be.
2: Hey.
1: Hey.
2: Hey, you.
1: Hey, you.
2: Don't be shy. Yeah. Don't be afraid that you have limitations.
0: Yeah.
2: Embrace your limitations.
0: Mm-hmm.
2: Flaunt them.
0: Yeah. Flaunt the imperfection almost.
2: Yeah. Flaunt the imperfection and if you have make a strength out of your limitation, that's kind of the philosophy of the Dreamlanders, right?
0: Yeah, and I remember you telling me, don't, you know, early on when I was starting out, I remember you saying, don't worry about your face. It's going to be fine. I see you up there. You're worrying about your face.
2: Or the prosthetic?
0: Well, the face.
2: Yeah. Yeah, I mean, don't listen to me. I
0: mean, listen, we all saw the numbers, you know.
2: Yeah, take that face off.
0: Yeah, get that face off.
1: I think...
2: Face off.
1: Just look at Donnie.
2: Yeah.
0: Yeah.
2: Donnie can do whatever he wants. This is artistic freedom. This is what we're talking about, liberation.
0: That's right.
1: Now, Al, you did... You're in return. We're playing a bit of tennis here. Mr. Jack Ladder picked The Chow by Al Cam, and Al Cam chose Dumb Love by Jack Ladder.
0: So now it would maybe be my turn to pick the next song.
1: I was going to actually ask you why you picked Dumb Love, you idiot.
0: Oh man, I tell you, I've never guessed what someone's about to say and been right. Not once. Dumb Love was a song that I heard around the time that Hurtsville came out, and I remember thinking that it was such a an amazing the way that the idea of a sort of very Australian, like almost like rock and roll, like just an Australian rock song had been managed to weave like very, very nice and deeply like emotional poetry into it without sacrificing either element. I thought that's cool. I think that's actually like one of the cooler things you can do as an artist is like take something to its logical conclusion, but without it feeling like it's oppressive or necessarily like stretched. You know, if you can like get it emotionally right, but then also lyrically sort of the clarity there is like, it's so impressive. And especially because it's rarer and rarer that anyone cares. It's either the lyric or it's the music. It's never both these days. So I don't know. I think you do it very well.
2: Yeah. You just got to get the mood right.
0: Yeah. That's exactly right. Get the lights right. Too bright?
2: Yeah.
0: Or too dull?
2: It's all mood lighting.
0: Yeah, it depends what you're doing as well.
2: Yeah. I actually just had a memory of tracking that, and I had a jazz master, and the pickup was making a lot of noise because there was an electric fence on the property. And so I had to pick that whole song, like 6 minutes of it, with Burke at my side, holding the lead in my guitar and touching the plate of the scratch plate to stop it from humming.
0: Shit. Burke Reed.
2: Yeah, yeah, but I wasn't great at picking the guitar, so it took me quite a lot of goes.
1: Wow.
2: And I think it's also maybe like triple tracked or something stupid.
0: So it's a couple of days.
2: Yeah, it's a couple of days right there, just picking that one part. Yeah.
1: I'm glad you did.
2: It's worth it in the end.
0: No, listen, ask me about it. It was definitely worth it.
1: Proofs in the pudding. I think we'll do a song off now. Yeah, I'm going to go make you guys fence song for song.
0: Mm.
1: If you go play any, Jack.
2: Yeah.
1: If you were going to play the list of any song in the world, what would it be?
2: Right now?
1: Right.
2: It's going to be Todd Rundgren's Happy Anniversary.
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2: He's playing the night before us at the factory. Don't miss Todd.
0: Don't miss Todd.
2: Just stay there overnight.
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Hi, it's Nick Dalton here. I've been sending my music to Tour with TR since the late 80s, first with my band The Plunderers, and then with the record label Half a Cow, and I'd like to thank them for years of airplay. Tour with TR is very important to Sydney's community, not just with the music, but with arts and culture, and interviews with upcoming bands and the gig listings so you know what's on that night. And driving home from work or on the train from school and listening to a local band on Tour with TR, there's nothing like it. Thanks, Tour with TR, and Viva La Community Radio.

0: Restart the curation on Heavy Demo this evening. You have just heard the happiest place in town, in brackets, a cappella by Flying Pickets. And before that, we did do Happy Anniversary by Todd Rundgren.
1: Rundgren?
0: Yeah.
1: Yeah, whatever.
0: Rundgren.
1: Just call him Todd.
2: Todd Rundgren.
0: And the songs are picked by Jack Latta and Alex Cameron. Let's start off with you, Jack. You picked Todd. Why did you pick Happy Anniversary? Men are stupid and women are evil.
1: Why would I pick a song like that? Why would you even ask me that question? Yeah.
0: Because we're trying to make flawless radio here, baby.
1: Yeah, I know. It's just a perfect song. It's sums up the human experience.
0: I guess so. Yeah. No, it was. I mean, it was raucous. It was a lot of fun. It fit the mood.
1: Well, I always remember seeing the album cover when I used to buy Mojo magazine when I was a kid, and there would often be in the Mojo magazine that I had, because when you're a kid, you think you buy lots of magazines, but often you just have one or two copies of a magazine over like a 3 or 4 year period.
2: Yeah.
1: And I had this Mojo magazine, and in it, there was a review of Todd Rundgren's record. I think it's Runts that one's on. And on the cover, he's wearing like a bunny ears and a bunny mask, and he's sitting in a basket with eggs, and it's like a really bad digital photo, and I found it quite haunting. And only like 20 years later did I come get the guts to listen to it. And then I put that on, and I was like, oh my God, everything makes sense in my life once I put those things together.
2: I gotta say, I think that is like the most obscure Todd Rundgren listening experience like that anyone has ever had. You know, like most people would probably have approached him from the 70s, but for some reason you approached him from 2002.
1: That was what was on offer. I was just looking for some interviews with Brian Wilson.
2: Yeah.
0: Now we followed that up with The Happiest Place in Town by the Flying Pickets, and that was your pick, Al.
2: Yeah. I've started to slowly listen to music that has very little music. You know, every now and then I'll just take out another instrument, and Tim actually was the first person who showed me the Flying Pickets.
1: Did I?
2: Yeah, you showed me the Yazoo Only You cover that they did, which went to number one for obvious reasons. And from that point on, I always sort of every now and then I just check in with the Flying Pickets and choose another album, and I find sort of like what was their attempt at their number one that year. You know, like, because they were trying to recreate the perfect a cappella cover.
1: There was just a bunch of guys that sang in a pub.
2: Yeah. And then they got turned into like major pop stars because they covered these songs so well, but just a cappella. And obviously, Happiest Place in Town, I don't think it got anywhere near the charts, but the further you go into their catalog, it's sort of every now and then you find a gem. And that was one I really liked because of the way they had recorded. The lower hum. It was, I really liked that song. And I sent it to Tim, and I think it upset him. And
1: I didn't listen to it. Based on the title alone.
2: Yeah.
0: The Happiest Place in Town is not au fait with Jack Latta. The hurtiest place in town might have been.
1: Yeah. Meanest place in town. That's where I stay.
2: Yeah. The wettest.
0: Yeah. Well,
1: the filthiest.
0: It's already a incredible musical education for me. That Todd Rundgren song was alarming.

0: drop so fast. No one's gonna catch.
1: Hi, it's Sarah Blasco here. I'm a singer and songwriter and musician. And I love 2SER. 2SER has been playing my music for over 20 years. I've done some of the most enjoyable and in-depth interviews there. I've discovered so much great Australian music, so much great local music. Anyway, I love you 2SER, and thank you so much for everything so far.

0: And on to a heavy demo on 2SCR tonight. I feel like you've got some explaining of yourself to do, Tim. Why'd you pick Mad by Lou Reed? Because you were so tired. And you thought I was going to be out of town.
1: It's I guess it's sort of similar to Happy Anniversary.
2: Yeah, you're sticking a theme.
1: Yeah, I mean, I just like songs that sort of talk about relationships. the more I listen to that song, it feels like Lou is trying to get to the bottom of being a bad person. You know, and what it takes, what kind of lies you can tell yourself to feel the worst emotions possible.
2: Exactly. Yeah, I like that because you're like, he's only able to say those things after, he's only able to write that song after like going through something that made him question a circumstance, but he's still but what makes it so, a lot of his songs so brilliant is that he's willing to be belligerent and like completely honest without having to sort of change the narrative.
1: Yeah, I think he just is in a way that a lot of people aren't willing to express those thoughts. You know, mm-hmm. And that's what he did better towards the end of his life. I mean, he did it for most of his life, but towards the end, like the Lulu record and stuff, he's really talking about like being a bad person.
2: Yeah.
1: And how it feels and how you justify your actions. You know, like imagine blaming your partner for cheating on them because you thought they were going to be away. It's their fault. It's their fault they've caught you out. You know, those kind of sentiments, certain people operate under the, like that, you know, that people can justify those thoughts themselves. And I guess Lou's really good at throwing that back at people.
0: There's a bit of interplay between the two songs you just did there, because Alan, you picked Drive by Bobby McFerrin, and his album was called Simple Pleasures, and Lou Reed's record was called Ecstasy.
1: Yeah.
0: Mm. But I don't think that was planned. Why did you pick Bobby McFerrin, Al?
2: Well, I guess it's because I'm headed in a pretty certain direction with this playlist.
0: We're getting nautical.
2: And this is only one of the first bricks in a very important wall.
1: I guess we're pulling in two different directions in very strong chains.
2: Yeah, yeah. I feel like you might be winning, honestly, but I'm still going to keep trying. Bobby McFerrin, I think, it, again, just sort of, if we're talking about flying pickets, I felt a pretty distinct sort of pull towards his music because, again, I think that less is better, you know, when it comes to music. And I'm trying to distill it down to its only vital form, which at this point is the voice.
1: Like a less music, the better.
2: Yeah, because, I mean, we all have... Yeah, you know, we've all come to hate music.
1: There's way too much music. Yeah. Less music, the better.
2: Yeah, and so if there's going to be these massive pop records that seemingly have every single frequency that you could even hope to hear, it's nice to listen to distinctly impressive pop songs done with very little. That's where I'm at.
0: Thank you for doing your civil service to the greater listening public.
2: Trying to carve away.
0: Now we have digressed and played some of your, some tunes that you'd just like to indulge in, but tonight is a celebration of the fact that we are doing the Jack Ladder and the Dreamlanders Invitational that will feature Alex Cameron, and what that entails is Alex Cameron being Ben's, your usual your usual band's kind of, let's not say sidelined, but let's just say for this one gig, you know, you're going to have the Dreamlanders being your backing band.
2: Yeah.
1: It's one night stand.
2: Yeah, I don't have a plus one.
0: There's no plus one. Who knows what's going to happen on the night. It is 15th of March at the Factory Theatre. Tickets are barely available.
1: Always barely available.
0: Always barely available at the respective retailers. So please do your due diligence and find those tickets. But perhaps we could put the magnifying glass onto what led to this gig even happening. Jack and Al, when did you first strike up a friendship? When did you first start trading notes on your songwriting? When did your mutual admiration start?
1: For me, it was when I went to see Crispin Glover's presentation at the Chevelle. He was showing his film, It's Fine, Everything is Fine.
2: Mm.
1: And the only other person in the audience that I knew there was Al.
2: Yeah.
1: And so I thought, maybe that guy's all right.
2: Yeah, I remember seeing you in the line and you were like, oh.
1: Yeah.
2: And it was I was very excited to see Crispin Glover because that you remember at that screening that he put on, he was coughing
1: a lot.
2: He was coughing before the film started. Obviously, he gave a speech or you know, started with a few words, and he was coughing so much and audibly producing fluids from his lungs that it was only impressive. That's all. It was very impressive that he'd A, turned up, and B, was still giving it a nudge. And then he blamed, I think, the airline and suggested that he got sick because of the airline. And then he played the movie and you can only see those movies if he's there screening them. They're not digitized, which I think is exceptional.
1: The film was about a man with cerebral palsy.
2: Mm.
1: It was written by him. He was in and out of homeless shelters. And he wrote this script that was about a man that sort of kills prostitutes. And somehow Crispin Glover found the script and cast the guy who wrote it as the leading man. So he has severe cerebral palsy. So you never really even understand a word that he says except it's subtitled. And so he's talking in... You can't really understand what he's saying. But all the women love him. And so he's sort of like a ladies' man. And he seduces these women and then kills them. That's basically the film, right?
2: That's exactly the experience I had. Mm. Funnily enough, you know, what must have been probably 3 or 4 years later in Los Angeles after... we finished recording Forced Witness, I got a text from Tim, one Jack Ladder, saying, where are you staying tonight? And I said, well, I think I'm going to book a hotel. And he said, no, you should just come here straight away. Here's the address. Just come and stay with me. And this was in somewhere in Los Angeles, in the hills.
1: In Silver Lake, I booked Crispin Glover's Airbnb in his basement. I didn't even know. It was a complete accident. And so Al came over and stayed, and I think Crispin Glover's bathwater dripped into your shoes.
2: Yeah, we could hear him singing, like, he was singing sort of, I guess, in an operatic way in the shower, and his bathwater dripped into my boots. And we saw him stomping about the place and...
1: I feel like he had his makeup on in the tracksuit.
2: Yeah.
1: Taking his, like, Whole Foods trash out.
2: Yeah, he was rummaging through his own bins. Amazing, really. I mean, it's cosmic, you know.
1: Yeah.
2: Because Crispin Glover is someone that I've been impressed by for a long time, and that's become a meeting point of ours.
1: And then you left your car out the front, and it got towed and compacted.
2: Yeah, it got crushed into a cube.
0: Yeah, you left your car at the front and it got absolutely destroyed.
2: Yeah, crushed into a cube because no one bought it at auction.
1: Yeah.
0: Well, I guess that leads me to the next point. If you happen to be appearing on Heavy Demo on 2SER on 107.3 FM, Tim, what Alex Cameron song would you like to play next?
1: I'm going to play Politics of Love. That's one of my favorite of Alex's songs. He wrote it after we recorded Force Witness.
2: That's true. And then...
1: I think I sent a bass line in via, mm-hmm. via email, but I'm not sure if it made it.
2: It did make it.
1: It made it? Okay.
2: Yeah.
1: Yeah.
0: A bass line via email.
1: But it's a really amazing song. It's a huge song.

0: Hi, this is Pete.
1: And this is EO.
0: We do When the Levee Breaks on Saturday nights. What does 2SER mean to me? I've been on 2SER since 1987. And it's been family to me. I've known nothing else but 2SER when it comes to doing radio and when it came to producing music. SER has always been there, so family.

0: You are on Heavy Demo on 2SER 107.3 FM. And that is not the first time you've heard Blueberry Eyes by Jack Ladder. Dare I say it, a beautiful ode to a darling daughter and an example of one of my favourite forms of songwriting. Before that, we did do Politics of Love by Alex Cameron, a romp-stomping number of Fort's Witness. And tonight's episode has been curated by Alex Cameron and Jack Ladder themselves. We're having a real song off because on the 15th of March they will duel at the Factory Theatre. Now, I did ask each of you to pick tunes done by the other person. So, Al, Blueberry Eyes was your pick.
1: Yeah.
0: Why Blueberry Eyes?
1: I have come to really enjoy I really like the...
2: There's not much music there.
1: No, well, listen. Sure. But the whole point of like, I think part of why I really like Jack Ladder Records is because, you know, you write a song, that's one thing, but I've started to appreciate that, you know, writing a song is discovering it, but recording it is hiding it again. And I think that's a good philosophy, and I think I learned that, you know, in part from either playing with
2: that is good. I like that.
0: That's huge. Writing, let's repeat that. Writing a song is finding the song, recording it is hiding it again.
1: That's kind of where I've landed at my understanding of good recording. You know, because I think these days, especially, well, these days I only really know what I'm talking about because of.
2: Are you putting it back in the ground for someone else to find it?
1: Well, no, you're
2: that's kind of what you're doing. Hide it.
1: Yeah, yeah, a little bit.
2: I found a song, but I'm not going to ruin it by making it grotesque. I'm just going to make it, I'm going to just place it over here.
1: Yeah.
2: And so someone else can find it.
0: That's quite nice, because I was thinking when you record it, you're in danger of ruining the initial idea, like the demo-itis thing.
1: I kind of thought it was more like, and this is one of many potential interpretations, but I always like the idea of like you find it and you treasure it, and then you go, well, my connection with this thing could never be relayed via words or shared like an interpretation, so I need to hide it so that when someone else discovers it, as you say, they get to have that first feeling.
2: Yeah, they get to find it again.
1: Because each listener should be discovering it.
2: Yeah.
1: Like writing a song, really, if you really want to break it down and like figure out what's going on there, if the song's any good, I think you should have a sense of like, I was digging, but I didn't know what I was going to find.
0: Yeah.
2: Oops, I did it again.
1: Yeah. Yeah, exactly. It should have something to do with that song.
0: Well, like have you written a song and you've been writing it, but you've been kind of going like, sorry, I must have got this from somewhere. Like where did this come from? Like I've heard this before, type of thing. And you search high and low, and you realise.
1: Oh, that's the best. That's the best when you've got a song in the studio, and someone goes, "What is that?" And you go, "Well, it's this song."
2: Yeah.
1: That's what that is. It's this.
2: Yeah, let's hide it.
1: Yeah. Now we got to hide it from people so they don't know
0: now
1: where
0: we got
1: it.
0: Hide it again. Mm.
1: Yeah.
2: Yeah. So then the people that care can find it. You know, because if you unearth a song and you gild it and you put it up on a fucking plinth in the center of the town.
1: Yeah, people are going.
2: Everyone comes along and spits on it.
1: Pigeons will start shitting on it.
2: Yeah, yeah.
0: Pigeons.
2: And then all you've got is a song that's covered in pigeon shit.
1: Yeah, yeah.
2: And what are you going to do with that?
1: No, totally. And here's the thing, right? Ordinarily, the whole point was like, sure, find your song, you know, but and like the song will take, you know, will go as far as it can possibly go. But we've actually reached a point where there are actually sorry, but we have reached a point where there are too many good songs and no good records.
0: Yeah.
1: Like the the balance sort of like it's come out of line, and I think that right sometimes you have a lot of good records with no songs, and sometimes you have too many good songs with no records. I think we're in a place right now where there hasn't really been a you know, like a great deal of good recordings.
0: I hear what you're saying, like the far section point the world's got to, like singles make the most sense. And 3 minutes 30 is too much almost. Like the TikTok thing is 30 seconds,
1: right?
0: And every 30 seconds to TikTok sounds fucking fantastic.
1: Mm.
0: But where's the record?
1: Yeah, and where's the like ability to press record? You know?
0: Yeah.
1: Because I think a lot of songs these days just exist on a screen more than they do, like, in the air.
2: Yeah, the idea of pressing record in terms of, like I can see this red light in front of me now and gets you feeling all nice and warm.
1: Yeah.
2: But if you feel like there's actually no red light, you just record until you got it.
0: Mm.
2: You know, you don't get it.
1: Right, it's no performance.
2: Yeah. Because all the records that everyone loves is a human performance, is a person singing a song for the first time.
0: Mm-hmm. Do you know what's interesting is I watched a documentary Keanu Reeves produced about filmmaking, and it was analog, like film in the can versus the digital film in the camera, and heaps of the actors and actresses kind of lamented, and they kind of said, well, you know, one of the differences we noticed was like when we were shooting a film, you could actually hear the film roll around in the canister of the cameras.
2: Yeah.
0: So when it was pointed at you, you knew time was money.
1: Yeah,
0: and someone was burning money while they record you do your bit.
2: Yeah. Well, I can't vouch for the actors, but as a musician, I think performing the song and making sure the song's set up so that it actually records as a performance, you know, as opposed to a set of verses that can then be overdubbed, you know. I just, more and more, I just want to hear. I was listening to Wild as the Wind, the Nina Simone thing, and then David Bowie version as well, and appreciating the performance and the lift, and I really felt bad about my own recordings because like I'd lost that sense of elevation, you know, when you perform a song and you can achieve liftoff, and that is the whole purpose of it.
1: Otherwise, you're
2: doing jingles.
1: There's no point in recording a song if the truth is, and I wouldn't claim to have ever been able to achieve this, but there's no point recording a song if it's not going to be a good record, because the song exists regardless of whether or not you record it.
0: There's another school of thought that's like recording should only be a field recording. It should just be the mic on this desk right now, you with your piano, with your acoustic. Well, I mean, the voice is inside my head.
2: Yeah, if you can't make a song with just like a tape recorder, like on a desk, then you fucking can't do it at all.
1: I tend to, you know, to a certain extent.
2: Yeah.
0: Well, with the
1: audio. Oh, it's just not. I think it's worth differentiating, like whether or not something has been written at the computer.
2: Yeah.
1: That's a different kind of thing, you know.
2: Yeah.
1: If you're gonna make a record and what you've done is pieced out a sort of, you know, there's a composition, then you're not really songwriting. You're making a record, and that's it.
2: Yeah.
1: Let's not pretend that you're songwriting.
2: Yeah, okay.
1: Do you know what I mean?
2: Yeah, but are you saying there's a difference between recording and songwriting?
1: Yeah, I guess so.
0: I'm also suggesting that with the advent of AI...
2: I don't want to talk about that.
0: I know. No one wants to talk about that.
1: I don't know anything about it.
0: No one needs to know anything about it, but to stick out from the... Like, we've had auto-tune or, you know, the milder version of it, whatever... But to stick out from it in the future, you might need to plant the mic on the desk and perform in front of it, and for it to be entirely raw. Otherwise, the computer could have done it.
2: Yeah, the computer can do that too.
0: So you're on a...
2: No, I mean, it's like, if you're worried about the computer copying you, you're already lost.
1: No, you know, I hear what you're saying.
2: Yeah. The computer is like, this is shit. The stuff it churns out is shit. Anyone that tells you the computer's doing it all right, they ain't got any ears.
0: The last song you heard was Blueberry Eyes by Jack Ladder. A very sweet to his beautiful daughter, Ida. Before that, yeah, Politics of Love by Alex Cameron. And we've just had a heated discussion over the politics of song. But the person that needs to pick the tune next, I feel like that's going to be Al.
1: Really?
2: I thought it was me.
0: Sorry. Jackie, you're doing Juliet?
2: Yeah, I picked the Robin Gibbs song.

Hi, I'm Simon Marnie. 2SER is so important on so many levels. It's vital for musicians, performers, and visual artists to publicise their works. It's important for people interested in news and current affairs, or for building an informed community. But what you may not know is how 2SER has trained and developed the careers of so many of the names you know on ABC TV and radio, SBS or commercial media. I can't imagine a future media landscape without the valuable input 2SER makes to developing the media practitioners of tomorrow. In that alone, 2SER is so important.

0: We indeed, you are listening to Heavy Demo on 2SER 107.3 FM. I'm your host, Rick Saunders. Tonight is curated by Jack Letter and Alex Cameron. You have just heard I Knew the Bride, open bracket, When She Used to Rock and Roll, close bracket, by Nick Lowe. Before that, you heard Tang by Dave Graney, Face Dances, open bracket, part two, by Pete Townsend. Don't forget to close that bracket. And up the top of the bracket, you did hear Juliet by Robin Gibb. I'm pumping now. I don't know where to start. I Knew the Bride, When She Used to Rock and Roll. Niccolo, do you think you had any ulterior motives there, Aaron?
1: I've thought about it, and I think it's a very sort of literal song. I think that he used to just see her out dancing, and that was enough.
0: When she was more into country music, he knew her prior to her,
1: yeah,
0: hearing rock and roll.
1: Well, he definitely knew his own bride before, yeah, when she was more of a country singer.
2: Yeah, I guess so. I don't know. I mean, what do you want to know? What are you asking?
0: Why you played those songs to the people that are desperately clutching to
2: what's
0: the radio?
2: It's a classic. It's a rock and roll song. It's Nick Lowe. What else has he got to tell you?
0: I don't know. Yeah,
2: there's no ulterior motives, is
0: there? All right. Well, if Nick Lowe didn't have any ulterior motives, Jack, what's Dave Green's Tang all about?
2: Well, it's quite literal, isn't it?
0: I don't know. Is it?
2: You ever had any Tang?
0: Never.
2: You never had any Tang?
0: Not once.
2: I think a Tang was like an orange kind of flavored powder that you would put in your drink.
0: What, in the 1950s?
2: Potentially.
0: Yeah.
2: When I was born.
0: Oh.
2: In the 1950s. I remember like a friend's dad had some Tang. So you guys want some Tang? I don't want any Tang. But now I want Tang. After listening to that song, I want some goddamn Tang.
0: I guess I want Tang too when you put it like that. Pete Townsend, Al, we're going to skip right over that. Robin Gibb, I feel like it probably. He doesn't even like The Who. Looks like it started on the laptop.
2: What's going on? I played Robin Gibb and then you played Pete Townsend.
1: One's the victim, one's the perpetrator.
0: Allegedly.
1: Allegedly.
0: Allegedly. We need to use the safe words here.
1: Yeah.
2: He was researching a project.
0: Researching himself, I believe.
2: Mm.
0: Allegedly. The curation's been on point. It's been a musical education for me so far. I hope it's been a musical education for you, dear listener. I think, like, one of the key bits of information that I can't reiterate enough is that if you love, I don't want to be patronizing like that, but from someone who is a songwriting enthusiast, if you are a fellow songwriting enthusiast, I feel like you should know that on the 15th of March, you're going to see a performance of Jack Letter and the Dreamlanders. But the support act to Jack Letter and the Dreamlanders is going to be Alex Cameron with the Dreamlanders.
2: Well, he's not the support act. He's the main attraction.
0: Oh, thank you for clarifying.
2: Yeah. We are the backing band of Alex.
1: Well, you know, in the same sense, yeah, I'm also the one that has the pleasure of playing.

0: Alex Cameron, and then we see what happens after that.
1: Wow.
0: Yeah.
1: I had it. Yeah, I mean, this sounds fantastic.
0: Did you have other ideas?
1: Yeah, my the way I kind of the way I thought you guys should do it.
0: Yeah. I'm all ears. Yeah.
2: Yeah. Yeah. I was until the surgery.
1: No, I was just you know, you always presented it as Jackler and the Dreamlanders plus
0: someone else.
2: Right.
1: Invitational.
2: Right. Well, yeah. I was invited.
1: How did they convince you?
2: I was invited, and I was. It was expressly told to me that I would be the center of attention, and
0: yeah,
2: that I would be treated as an honored guest. And
0: well, you said you'd only do it if you had your own dressing room.
2: Yeah, so we had to choose the venue based on the amount of dressing rooms. I don't have much to say about it.
0: We're doing a Dreamlanders Invitational. And we're inviting someone to come. So, like, if it was Alex Cameron and Alex booked the show and he's like, I want you guys to be my backing band, then it would be Alex Cameron and the Dreamlanders. But because I booked the show, it says the Dreamlanders featuring Alex Cameron.
2: That's right.
0: Yeah.
1: This makes complete sense. And I'm very excited for it. 15th of March, Factory Theatre. Some very limited tickets still available. Always.
0: Yeah, there's like one or two left.
1: One or two. And Al, if you go play Jack Lowe's songs next, what would you pick?
2: I would play Feel Brand New.
1: 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The show, of course, is Heavy Demo. 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Ooh-wee.

0: 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Stay locked, Sydney's greatest community channel. You just heard Mongrel by Alex Cameron. And at the top of the bracket, you heard Feel Brand New by Jack Ladder. I feel brand new personally after this immaculate curation. It's been a real song off between Mr. Alex Cameron and Mr. Jack Ladder, because they do perform on the 15th of March at the Factory Theatre together. As what happens quite often on Heavy Demo, the end of the episode soon comes bearing upon us too quickly.
1: I'm ready to keep going, but yeah, I hear you.
0: You got another 2 hours in your Al?
1: Three
0: minimum.
2: I go all night.
0: You go all night? If they'd have us, we would, but dear listener, unfortunately, they won't. If you do want to have them all night, that's for next week. I think Mongrel's actually got a very special place on the radio show. Al, 1 year's eve, I played the, what do you call a little bit at the end there? It's not a bridge. It's not a, it's a...
1: What would you call it? I guess it's a...
2: Ending?
1: Yeah, it's the end. It's the, it's not a refrain, I don't think.
0: A coda?
1: Yeah, you call it a coda.
2: It's a coda.
1: Yeah, it's a coda.
0: I played the coda on repeat 3 times. I had to edit it, but I think it's one of the most majestical pieces of songwriting I ever did hear in my little deal.
1: Oh, man, I appreciate that. That's me attempting, I think, subconsciously to try and do a Roy Orbison thing without realizing it. And falling, you know, admittedly, quite far short of the mark, but...
2: I like it. It's like Roy Orbison without any of the physicality.
1: Yeah, it's
2: just
1: Roy
2: the
1: Orbison.
2: Idea of Roy Orbison.
1: Yeah, it's Roy Orbison's like sort of like death rattle.
2: Yeah,
0: he's doing half push-ups there.
1: Yeah. Oh, definitely knees down.
0: Knees down.
2: This is what Roy sees.
1: Yeah. This is what it feels like to be him.
2: Yeah.
1: But not to listen to him.
2: This is Elvis falling off the toilet seat.
1: Yeah.
2: Yeah.
1: Yeah. Yeah.
0: And Feel Brand New by Jack Ladder. That's, the top of a very single-worthy song. I don't think it was a single off that record, though.
2: I don't really do singles. I made a video for it. I shot it on a handycam in Bali. But, we never really play it as a band.
0: Unless Alex Cameron has something to do with it next
1: week. Yeah, I'm going to make sure you guys play that song.
2: We'll figure it out. I know how the guitar solo goes. I never forgot that.
0: Now, it's been a curation of all times. You've probably only got 1 or 2 songs left. Where would you like to take the listener next?
2: Well, who's next?
0: Well, I mean...
2: You want me to go, or you want Al?
1: No, I think I should. I think I should.
2: You
1: and then
2: go?
1: And well, then... well, I think yours is the closer, naturally.
2: I'm right. The closer.
1: Yeah.
2: No, I'm the DJ. The closer.
1: Well, hold on. I mean, I have a sneaking suspicion of what you're going to do, but I picked one, but now I'm
2: no,
1: not...
2: No, you do it. You go.
1: No, I'm not entirely sure what it was that I picked.
2: I don't know what did you, I can't even remember what you picked.
0: I think it was David Allan Coe.
1: Oh, that's right. Good. Good. Yeah, this is a nautical themed song.
2: The Big Coe.
1: Yeah.
2: My Big Coe.
1: Yeah, the Big Coe. Yeah, it's David Allan Coe. There's a number of other songs I probably could have picked, but this one is resonating with me at the moment. It's nautical themed.
2: The Kohuna.
1: Yeah, the Big Kohuna. He seems to have a very good grasp on what it feels like to be a tourist in the Bahamas, but also working there maybe as a fisherman. This is a nautical song, and it's The Fish Aren't Biting Today.
0: Thank you very much, Al. Thank you very much, Jack.
2: Thank you, Rick. Thank you so Rick. Much for having us. What a beautiful show you run.
1: Thank you, and I can't wait to see you, Rick, at the Factory Theatre on the 15th. You know?
0: Are we on there at the Factory Theatre on the 15th?
2: Is it the 15th or the 16th?
1: It's the 15th, because the 14th is Todd Rundgren.
2: Okay, yeah, the 14th is Todd Rundgren. The 16th is a Sunday.
0: Oh,
2: I sort of like the idea of telling people to go on the wrong day.
0: Yeah, now you've got people buying tickets for the 16th.
2: They'll figure it out.

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1: 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I'm your DJ and host, Lost Johnny, and this is your weekly dose of psych, bass, beats, global grooves, and all things Slow Life Sound System style. 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I am Lost Johnny, and this is the Slow Life Sound System.

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Yes, absolutely sensational. Bringing the first set to a close on this week's Slow Life Sound System. That's the Early Years out of London, England, with a tune called Get Up, Get Out, taken from their brand new album Modern Moonlight, out right now through the excellent Sonic Cathedral label. It's the third album from the Early Years in almost two decades, and as the last album from 2016, simply titled 2, was followed a year later by a Remixes 12 with reworks from Andy Bell and the late great Andy Weatherall, I did actually have a look at the small print on Modern Moonlight to see who the producer was, because this album has such a solid groove overall, it really is already halfway there, and I think that tune you just heard was a great example. I guess in 1991 that might have been tagged indie dance, shudder, but we're really not going to go there, so forget I even said that. Anyway, this new album from the Early Years, Modern Moonlight, was worth the wait in bulk. And if you were digging what you just heard, then do stick about, because it's in the spotlight this week, so much more to come from it over the next hour and a half. Also in that set, you heard new singles from show favourites Batov Records. They were from Hill Collective and Taftir, a new name to me, whose forthcoming album is highly anticipated round here. You also heard something from percussionist extraordinaire Nana Rizzini, proper psychedelic breaks and jazz stuff from Sharif Megaband and Free Association Syndicate. More jazz out of Italy from Also Good, and right at the top, out of Melbourne, from the forthcoming album Flight, I opened the show with the new single from show favourites The 7-Ups, Lossy. Okay, up next, a rewind to last week's Spotlight album. If you want to check out the full show, in fact, it is still available on demand for listen at your pleasure leisure at the show page at 2ser.com. But for now, on the Slow Life Sound System, from last week's Spotlight album Simulacra, this is Eric DeMuro with Backlash Off The Grid.

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0: I'm sure you'll agree, they've got a real feel for a groove, those lads. Yes, indeed. Out of London and on the Slow Life sound system, that's the Early Years, and another track from this week's Spotlight album, Modern Moonlight. You just heard Tired Eyes, and there's more to come from this in the second half of the show. Also in that set, you heard new singles from forthcoming albums from Slovenia's Nooms, their new album's due through Rocket Recordings, and also Pie Corner Audio, featuring none other than Ian Rankin. The new Pie Corner Audio album is going to drop through Sonic Cathedral, also home to this week's Spotlight album, Modern Moonlight, from the Early Years. What else? Also in there, you heard new tunes from Apulati Bien, whose new album for Bamboo Shows definitely deserves another deep dive, and in fact the same can be said for As Night Falls, the sophomore album by Jerk, out once again through Deep Matter. I played you a tune from it called Stepping Out, and I'm going to dip into it again for you very soon. Okay, I'm going to go to a very quick break now, but I'll be right back with another hour of new music here on the Slow Life sound system on Sydney's 2SER 107.3. Don't go anywhere.
1: 2SER, huh?
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0: 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However you got here, welcome to the show. We're about halfway through, which means there's another hour of new music ready and waiting for you. And I'm going to kick off this next set with another track from this week's Spotlight album. It's called Modern Moonlight by the Early Years, and it's just dropped once again through the ever-excellent Sonic Cathedral label. And yes, there are many, many highlights on this album overall, but I think this next tune was one of two that really hooked me in. On the Slow Life sound system, something very nice is about to happen to your ears. 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

quite possibly the party peaking tune on the album, that one. Great stuff indeed. That's the early years on the Slow Life sound system with a tune called The Gift, taken from this week's Spotlight album, Modern Moonlight. Time for one more from it before the end of the show. Also in that set, you heard new music from LA Disto featuring Theo Seuss, making Robert Palmer's sickly 80s hit into something altogether more enjoyable with the hi-fi Sean Sleaze remix of Addicted. I've got another mix off the Peace, Love and Ecstasy EP lined up for you for next week. Also in there, a surprise landing from New Jersey's Schizo Fun Addict, who have seemingly left the garage for a shimmering, reverb-drenched top-down cruise through fuzz and four to the floor with their excellent new album Desolate Ecstasy out through Fruit and Mare. You also heard more shoegaze overspill from Spivak and Prince Emmanuel, and a lovely slice of Balearic Sunbeams from the new Phase Action album Distant Dreams. Right then, heading into the final set of this week's show with a fast-forward into next week's Spotlight album. Regular listeners to the show will be fully aware of how much love Batov Records gets in this 2 hours each week. In fact, we already had two singles playlisted earlier in the show. Well, they've just released the new album from Bergen, Norway's finest Ethio-Jazz global funk exponent, Kronstadt 23. It's the third album from the group, with their last release, Summer Market, through El Paraiso, getting a lot of love here also. It's great to have the chance to feature them properly, so yes, more on next week's show. But for now, on the Slow Life sound system, with a taste of things to come, this is Kronstadt 23 with Svalgang.

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It's there, you know, if you listen closely. Yes, from Japanese jazz trio Nautilus and their appropriately titled album Sunken Scores. That was their lovely take on Angelo Badalamenti's Twin Peaks theme. Leading us into the final track this week from the Spotlight album Modern Moonlight. And taking us to the end of the show, this is The Early Years, featuring Lorena Quintanilla with Silver Lips, Champagne Eyes.

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Hello there and welcome to this week's episode of Global Village. My name's Habib, and for the next hour I'll be taking you on a musical journey that celebrates life through the culture and diversity of world music. Thanks for joining us for the program today. Some of the countries we'll be visiting include Mali, Egypt, Brazil, and the Netherlands. So wherever you may happen to be listening in this big wide world, sit back, get comfortable, because our magical carpet is about to take off. To start the show today, put on your dancing shoes because we're going to Colombia.

music from the Netherlands by the Amsterdam Klezmer Band, and the track Sadagora Hot Dub, and that's from the album Gypsy Groove. And before that, music from Turkey by Orient Expressions, and the track we heard was Ehmedo, from the album Istanbul, the sex, the city, the music. And to open the show today, music from the South American nation of Colombia, we heard Orquesta Internacional Los Niches playing Que Nunca Me Falte, and that's from the album The Rough Guide to Salsa Colombia. 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Let's continue our musical journey now and go to Brazil. Mind you.

Music from the Dominican Republic by Monchi and Alexandra. We heard the title track from their album Hoja en Blanco. And before that, music from Egypt by Amr Diab, featuring Algerian rice singer Shep Khaled, and the track Albi from the album The Very Best of Amr Diab. And to open that set, music from Brazil, we heard Timbalada and the track Motumba, and that's from the album The Rough Guide to Brazil Bahia. 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And a big shout out to listeners on 95.1 to MIA FM Radio in Griffith, New South Wales. Hope you're enjoying the program today. Let's continue our musical odyssey now and go to Cuba.

Perdona si pregunto por cómo te encuentras, pero me han comentado que te han visto sola, llorando por las calles en altas horas. 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

Music from Spain by Andres Morales and Lucas Gonzalez, who record under the name Andy and Lucas. We heard the track Son de Amores from their self-titled album. And before that, music from Pakistan, a collaboration between Nusrat Fateh Ali Khan and Italian music producer Gaudi, and the track Ena Akianu from the album Dub Kawali. And to open that set, music from Cuba, we heard Isaac Delgado performing La Vida es un Carnaval, and that's from his album Malecón. You're listening to Global Village across Australia on the Community Radio Network. And that brings us to the end of the program today. I hope you've enjoyed listening to Global Village, and I look forward to your company again at the same time next week. I'm going to leave you now with music from Mali. This is The Rail Band and the track Wale Numa Lombalia.

sedated, thinking on how to balance a day shift. 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I know the space you're in is sacred. All of the tools are at your disposal. 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The mountain moves, the climb is steep. 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But everything's happening for

All through the altar, stumble and falter. My angel's a call girl. We harmonize on phone calls with the earth angel ensemble. Semblance of normal distorted to vortex. A beautiful regress when nighttime's are sleepless. The duvets are deepened, the devil is weak.

If you're listening from inside, wherever you are, I hope your time goes okay. I'm Donald. I'm a Morawari man telling my story. 2SER 107.3 FM. I pay my respect to the First Nations people, traditional owners of this correctional centre's built on, Windsor Correctional Centre, for the Darug people. Sit back, relax, have a good chew and enjoy the show. Yandale, yandale, yundakali.

A lot of indigenous people grew up around the river in Old Tin Humphries. They used to call us the river rats because we always swimming all the time. That's how we all grew up, see? 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
1: 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That's 111314. The river's the best place for you because it's a healing place. I've grew up around it all my life. Things you go through, like a lot of hardships, domestic violence and alcohol problems, drugs. On the riverbank, the river can tell stories that tell stories. Your home country, you can feel like, I don't know, it's a different feeling when you where you come from. If you're sitting in, on the river, you tell them how you feel. You're lightheaded. It's a good feeling. You can hear the birds, the river flowing, even pelicans. You can, and the water hitting the rocks. And on one side of the river, you got the Murawari people, and then on the other side, you got the Nimba people. So there's two tribes meet at the one place in the Barwani and Darling River. Big overflow runs into the Weir. Down the bottom of the Weir, you got the fish traps. Older people used to catch fish is by making the nets out of the rocks. The memories that you think when you sit on the river, like when you're down and out, you got your lost ones, the ones who you love and grew up around most. You know, once you're on your own sacred site, it's wonderful feeling, yeah. The good old days, it's a good healing place, old Bree Warriner. Troy Casarelli, he was a river boy. That's why he dedicated that song, River Boy. Jailbreak. 2SER 107.3 FM. Donald Murawari Man with you this week, coming to you from the inside. 2SER 107.3 FM. 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

Troy Casarelli, he was a river boy. A lot of Indigenous people grew up around the river, and that's why he wrote that song. 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Catch up on all of Jailbreak stories. 2SER Mondays 4 AM. You'll all know this song by Roger Knox, The City Lights. There's one of the songs I really like, old Roger Knox. He sings a song, How He's Living in Tamworth, The Old City Lights. That's the song called.

by Roger Knox, The City Lights. Murawari man, Donald, coming to you from the inside, telling my story, getting you through your time. I'm coming to you from Windsor, catch up on all of Jailbreak stories, 2 SER, Mondays, 4 a.m., Sundays, 9:30 p.m. Back to my story. Well, I'm in Windsor Correctional Centre. One day I just felt like drinking. Yeah, I got into a bit of domestic violence. That's why I'm incarcerated, because of the alcohol. I chose that because I seen a lot of people happy in life by drinking. That's probably the reason why I picked the alcohol up. I've got a family of my own. I've got kids. I've seen a lot of families go through it on a mission. The way you grew up in life around drug and alcohol, domestic violence. I'm one of those guys, because I seen my father bash my mother at the time when I was younger. And it was a bit hard because my mother and father was turned to alcohol. And yeah, domestic violence plays a big part in Aboriginal people. Also drugs and alcohol. Now I'm doing a domestic violence course and seeing drug and alcohol, because I know the reason why I'm in here, because of the alcohol, and that's what I'm trying to fix. You choose how you want to do jail. The number one is you look after yourself on the inside. Get into courses, because you're trying to fix your problems, what you come in for. If you come in for domestic violence or alcohol, you see a drug and alcohol worker or domestic violence worker. Like, there's programs that if you want to break the circle. So I'm always a happy person. I'm always smiling, talking to people. Instead of holding everything in and regretting what you've done in the past, and just by speaking to people and let it out, you can touch a lot of people's heart too by telling the truth. If I see a person down, sitting on their own, I'll go over and introduce myself to them and I'll tell them, yeah, my name is Donald. And I'll ask them, why are you in jail? And I'll tell them why I'm in jail. I talk to any different nationality. I know I've done wrong, but, yeah, you've got to be truthful. That's how you get a conversation out of people who you don't know, and then next minute you become friends. Becoming friends, it helps. I mightn't fix your problem up, but by you expressing it and letting it out, then you feel much better. When you feel down for a person that doesn't want to talk to people, people who are sitting on their own and they're thinking, that's what I tell them. I say, get up, come on, come for a walk, because it's hard for them. See, they're coming off the street. Us Indigenous people, we've been in and out of jail, and we've seen a lot of deaths in custody. We hear a lot of deaths in custody, and there's not much they're doing about it. By helping other people when they're sitting down lonely, because they're thinking about their family on the outside, number one rule is look after yourself. Instead of holding it in, let it out, because that's when it comes under mental health, and then, you know, the death in custody. You put on a green card, like you got to be two out. You're on watch 24 hours, risk. You harm yourself and all that. You don't want to do that. That's why you got to talk to people and spread your stories to everyone. Forget the outside, because the outside can bring you down too. I see it every day when people are walking around. Like, if I've got a feeling they are sad, I can sit down with them. When I sit with them, I can feel their body. You can hear it in their voices when they don't feel right. It's not hard to offer them a cup of tea. Come and have a yarn. It's not hard to do. If you're feeling like this, if you're feeling down, there's plenty of ways of looking at it. If you see a mate from your area in the yard, go and have a yarn with him. There's no life miserable. Best place to be is being comforted around people. Don't put yourself down. That's number one. Get into that routine. Every morning, like, I get up, I'll have a cup of tea. I'm up 5:30 every morning. Early riser. Marcelli, he's my mate. I look after him because he's the fella I've got to spend my time with. I make sure I talk to him. You're right, my brother, you want a cup of tea.
I make the cup of tea so I can get him out of that bed. The first thing we do, make a cup of tea, have a shower, make the beds before the door even opened. We're there waiting. The cells are clean, beds are made. My Sally, he's gone, walking around, talking to other people. He's happy. You feel the difference inside. Talk to people. Music. A lot of people love music. You hear a song on the radio, turn it up. There's music classes in the system. Go and learn to pick a guitar up or drum, piano, whatever. I'm Donald. I'm at John Moroney. I'm an inmate myself. 2SER 107.3 FM. Back after this, don't go away.

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3: I was getting released because I've been using in jail. I got a blood test. I caught hep C through using in prison. I was crushed. I thought hep C was a disease that was untreatable, and I'm going to have no liver, I'm going to have cirrhosis, I won't be able to train, I won't be able to play football. I'm taking this disease home to my girl. Can she catch it if we have sex? More than frightened, I thought I was dying. The clinic, fast forward to 2021, I completed the Mirovet, which is 3 tablets daily for 12 weeks. Whole new treatment, a treatment where I didn't even have to have a biopsy of my liver. This treatment is they take your bloods, it comes back with hep C. They give you one tablet a day for 12 weeks or 3 tablets a day for 8 weeks. So I took the 3 tablets a day for 8 weeks, and that finished like a week ago. So to be told that you no longer get hep C, the chances you have hep C are pretty much nil. I've carried that for 20 years and had a little mild symptoms taking the medication, which they warned me about, and that was just a headache.
4: 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Catch up on all of Jailbreak Stories Mondays 4 a.m. Donald, with you this week. Great to have your company. Why don't you think about doing a program? Jailbreak visits any centre. Ask your welfare or SAPO to contact Jailbreak. Addressed at the end of the program. Yeah. Took me a lot of time to realise family's important. Like when you get out of jail, you run home to your family, your kids, your loved ones. You can spend more time with them. There's a song of Georgette and George Jones, that's you and me in time. It's all about connection together. You and me in time, that's what the song called.

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1: You and Me in Time, the song of George Jones and Georgette is singing. It's all about connection together. I'm your host, Donald, and I'm a Murawari, telling my story, getting you through your time. I'm coming to you from Windsor for the next hour. If you're listening from inside, wherever you are, I hope your time goes okay. 2SER 107.3 FM, Sundays 9:30 PM. I'm from Bree Warriner. My tribe is Murawari. I'm a dancer myself and I play didgeridoo. And I teach a younger generation who wants to join the group. I've done about 10 years inside. First time I went to jail is when I turned 18 in Bathurst Jail. This was the first jail I went to. No stealing, nothing. It was just alcohol. That was my biggest down, is alcohol. You do silly things when you're on alcohol. And then in a relationship at a young age when I was 17. And then I started drinking at the age of 17 and then I got into a relationship, touched the alcohol, and then I got into domestic violence. Have one more, it leads to more and more. That's what happens. I know the problem is alcohol, and I've been out of jail for 17 years, and this is the longest run I ever had, and come back in over alcohol, the same problem. Now I'm 47. I'm back in the same system over the same issue again, alcohol. Alcohol, it breaks a lot of relationships up too in families. My family's from Cherbourg, Waka Waka country. It was hard the way I grew up and we done it hard, rough and tough. You grew up around alcohol in your life and that's what a lot of family do too. Like they come to your house with alcohol and have a drink. They'll be back, they'll come back, and then it's hard to say no to people because you grew up around it. And at the end of the day, you know that you can't see your kids because there's AVO coming to domestic violence and alcohol. You want to be around your kids, but once your family leaves you, you're going to be sad when you're on your own again, because it happened to me plenty of times. I lost my father at a young age when I was only 15 years old. He died from alcohol. Grew up on a mission, lived that life around alcohol, and yeah, my father died from alcohol. He was a big role in our life because he was always there. A few years later, my mother, always drinking because she lost a loved one, it was hard for her too because she was grieving. That's why she turned to alcohol. And a few years later, my mother ended up passing away, and then that's how I become. I turned to alcoholic because I grew up around it. I am the oldest out of five siblings. A lot of people look at me and they can see my father's figure inside of me. I had to look after my four brothers. I become a man before my age. I was only 16 and I wasn't on any income. And then I had to go working to keep my brothers at school and put food on the table. Like my babyest brother, he lived in Tamworth. Second youngest brother, he's in and out of jail because of alcohol and drugs. He's trying to change his life around because he's got kids of his own. My other brother, he's in and out of jail, the two of them, always drinking. But now he gave up the grog. He's been off it for nearly 2 years now. My youngest brother, he was living with my aunties and uncle. And the last time I seen him, he was a fat little chubby fella because he's the babiest in the family. And the last time I seen him, when I got locked up, and when I got out, I walked straight past him. I didn't know him and I didn't recognise him because he was that skinny. I just told him, I said, grab your gear, you come to live with me. And that's kept me out of jail for about 2-3 years. And as he got older, got himself a job, brought himself a motorbike, car, and then now he's got a family of his own. All my brothers have got families, kids on their own. Alcohol is a drug too, don't just forget it. Heroin, cocaine, any drugs, alcohol is a drug too. There's plenty of time in here. Use the system. Like if you're in here over drugs, there's a drug and alcohol counsellor. Go to it. Because the time what you're doing in drug and alcohol counsellor, more time for you to realise and reflect on what you've done wrong, why you're in here. And if you're ashamed of it, don't be ashamed of it, because there's a lot of people there probably doing the same courses. They there reflecting what they done wrong too. I've done a DV in, they call it a domestic violence course. Alcohol comes into a relationship. We go all right, have a few beers, and that's when domestic violence come into it. Put your hand up for it, go and do the course, because it's not hard. You'll learn something from it. And that's where you can control your anger management, tone of your voice, the way you speak to your partner, you know, the changes in your voice. And like, there's a lot of people who doesn't want to share because they're ashamed of it. Don't be ashamed of it. We all do silly mistakes when we're drinking or touching drugs. And by sharing is the only way, by you expressing it, and you feel a bit better and lighter in the head by sharing. Walk away, brother, walk away. Be a better person, be a better man.

Yous will all know this song by Roger Knox. He's one of the songs I really like, old Roger Knox. He sings a song, "Old Blue Gum Trees Calling Me Back Home." Through Aboriginal people, when you have loved ones that you've never seen for years and years, they live away from their hometown. As they get older, they always fret for their own place. They know when they're getting sick, they don't tell people because they move back home. And these are one of the songs for Roger Knox. A lot of people like listening to is called "Old Blue Gum Trees Calling."

0: Roger Knox. 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
1: Yeah.
0: I'm Donald, currently incarcerated. 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
1: I'm your host, Donald, 247-934. 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
2: Yo, what's up? 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You know what it is, man. 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Fat gospel. Fat gospel. Fat gospel. Fat gospel. Street gospel.
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2: When you're living in a lot of poverty, a lot of corruption, a lot of hopelessness, things that you can do with your hands, with your mouth, with your eyes, with your nose, with your feet, with your body. This is the core of what makes a person want to rap.
4: What you doing?
2: If you're in an oppressive environment, an environment where you're being ignored, there's a gene in you or in every human. I think hip-hop is that. I think it's not just a music genre. It's a way to be that all humans have in them, but you have to be in an oppressive situation

0: child. 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How do you want people to know you? This is the beginning of hip hop.
1: Hit him with an uppercut.
0: Those that know KRS-One, I'm like 6'7". I'm dreadlocks, hair, I'm over 200 pounds. You know, I got a black hoodie on right now. My voice is big. Okay. Pac is where hip hop is. Digitally underground like Shock is. A lot of young Aboriginal kids are not learning to play the didgeridoo, something that is inherently Aboriginal. We actually brought out Aboriginal, a dance troupe called the Mysar Dancers. They tore it up. They came out, opened the show up, blew the didge, started doing these dances and totally rocked it. Their own children that they brought with them saw, wow, people like this. We was at one time the Aboriginals of the United States. We were them. And that's why I say, coming to Australia, it's like I went back into time. What it is, man, raw music.

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1: I think if there was no music in jail, probably wouldn't be as stable as I am now. Yeah. The only escape I had was the music. Put headphones on and just block the world out. Yeah, it gave me a lot of strength.
2: You, the talent and musical highlight from Kirkconnell Correctional Centre.
3: Yeah, it's like a large room where we have chapel. Fits about 30 blokes. We've got a drum kit. We've got a couple electric guitars, bass.
4: I've been drumming for a very long time. Yeah, I was born that. I was drumming in the womb. Scotty. So I picked up the drums and then started doing lessons all through school, 14, 15 years of drumming. Been in plenty of bands, stage shows, pub gigs, musicals, all sorts of stuff. It's my passion, you know, like it's a feel-good thing. Can't listen to anything without hearing a rhythm, hearing a beat, make beats out of everything. When I first started, I was doing about 2 hours of actual lessons a week and then my own bit, come home after school and bash around on them for a while. Yeah, as soon as something catches my ear, I'll be tapping along to it, whether I've got a kit in front of me or not.
5: Yeah, I'm still
4: a couple of different students. If you can read music, which is easy, if there's a dot on the page, you hit that drum when the dot comes along, and that's the whack, you know, you've got a rhythm right there.
5: Hey.
4: Music means a lot to me, I guess, in a sense of something for me to always focus my mind on. Like, I can always just kick back and listen to some music. I like all different styles. Making my own music, listening to music, maybe because it's just been with me all my life. Can change the mood pretty

0: fast, so if you've got something good to listen to or something good to play, then yeah, it always breaks a day up or even just kills a good minute that you want to get rid of. To me, it's a bit of a getaway, I guess, especially if something comes on that you just want to hear, you can just shut yourself down and pump that in your ears for a while and kick back. I love playing the drums, so if you get that opportunity in here, why not take it back and put in some fat beats and some tracks.
1: The musicians of Kirkconnell, mid New South Wales. It's a free day music workshop and Jailbreak's feeling lucky to be here. 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

0: What a great track and what a deadly artist. Grind with me, Pretty Rick.
1: Hi, I'm Donald, currently incarcerated. I've done about 10 years inside. Back to my story. I know jail's not a place to be, but when I was out in the real world, I wasn't really into school because I learnt more on the streets. And as I became a teenager, when I first turned 18, I come to jail. I didn't know how to read and write properly. Bang on those walls, listen up and enjoy the show. You was too ashamed of it and you didn't want anyone to know that you can't spell, you can't write. By sharing it, it goes a long way. Yeah, for me, for not writing a letter, like, you can't get in contact with your family, like your aunties, uncles, your mother and father, your kids. The only way you know to get in contact because you know the street and you know your postcode. I learnt a lot from the jail system, read and write, which I couldn't do that when I was on the outside. Like, in jail, you got all the time in the world. It's good to pick a pen and paper up and write a letter by going to literacy and numeracy. They have that in every jail, so it's a good thing to learn literacy and numeracy because writing a letter, it goes a long way. When I first read a letter, it was to my partner and my kids, but some of the things I couldn't spell, but she knew, understand it, kept getting better and better. It takes time. Yeah, so don't be ashamed. If you can't read and write your spelling or, you know, you can't put a sentence together, don't be ashamed of it. Ask people because there's a lot of people. You can get a lot of help with everyone in the system. Once you get your first letter sent out, then you get a letter back in. It's encouraged writing more letters. It takes $3.80 on a phone where it only takes a bit of your time to put a effort in to write on a letter. Yeah, it's only 45 cents a stamp. In custody, like, we get 17 hours lock-in. And in them 17 hours, you're always thinking about family. And this, you know, there's plenty of time in here. Use the system. Jailbreak would not be possible without people like you and me sharing stories, getting you through your time, being understood and hopefully feeling less alone. Jailbreak's one of the great projects of Sydney's community restorative centre supporting people post-release and families in New South Wales. Jailbreak's produced by Kate Pennick at Sydney's 2SER on the traditional lands of Gadigal people. First Nations people, Jailbreak pays respect to elders past, present and emerging. Write to Jailbreak, care of 2SER, Post Box 123, Broadway, New South Wales, 2007. Tune in again next week, Jailbreak. Same time, 2SER, 107.3 FM, Sundays 9:30 PM, Mondays 4 AM. Like, doing this radio program is a good feeling. It's by letting it out and sharing it to everyone out in the community. It's a good feeling. Black and deadly.

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5: Hi there, thanks for joining us on a Q&A edition of Space Nuts, our first one for the year. My name is Andrew Dunkley, your host, and we've got questions from Justin, who's got sent us an audio question. He's talking about the space that contains the equivalent to 4 million stars in comparison to a black hole, I think. I can't remember. I don't write down enough when I write down the descriptions of questions.
6: Right.
5: Charles...
6: You're right.
5: Fred's saying the same thing. Charles says is asking us a question about the retraction of the universe, the shrinking of it. And Dean is asking about what might happen if the sun instantaneously disappeared. What would be the effect on our solar system and our planet specifically? And Patrick has some thoughts about both the Voyagers 1 and 2, mainly the fact that the data we've put on the plaques that have been put on board the Voyagers is actually telling anyone who finds them a lie. That's all coming up in this edition of Space Nuts. And with us once again to decipher all of that gibberish that I just mentioned, and it's not the questions that are gibberish, it's my interpretation of them, is Professor Fred Watson, astronomer at large. Hello, Fred.
6: Hi, Andrew. Your interpretation was more or less the same as what I thought when I saw them. So I think we're on the same wavelength, which is good.
5: Okay. Well, that's good. We might as well just hit them straight on the head. And our first question is an audio question, and this one comes from Justin.
7: G'day, Andrew and Fred. I'm Justin down in Melbourne. Like Fred, I'm an expat POM, and my astronomical claim to fame is that I witnessed the total solar eclipse in Cornwall in the UK in 1999. Two friends and I camped nearby and joined the crowds at Newquay Beach on that day for a lifetime bucket list event. So I have a mathematical question. I've often heard it said that the black hole at the centre of the Milky Way galaxy, Sagittarius A star, is 4 million solar masses. So for comparison, what would the radius be in light years of a sphere centred on the Earth that contains the nearest 4 million stars? Thanks very much.
5: Thank you, Justin. Cornwall, that's where my family originated. Before they got sent out here. Now I think they came voluntarily. We didn't come with the convicts. We came out later. But Justin, good question. 4 million stars. What sort of space would that take up in terms of a radius in light years? I think was the guts of his question.
6: Yeah. So it's a little bit more subtle than that. It's saying
5: I figured, okay, it might be
6: if you're sitting here on planet Earth. What sort of, in our locality, in the western spiral arm of the galaxy, it's the Orion Spur where we are, that spiral arm that we sit in, it's really a question about the density of stars in our region. And that's something very well established because we know the distances of lots of stars. So I'm going to put it in much rounder figures. But if you look at out to 1,000 light years, okay, so you've got a sphere of radius 1,000 light years, then that's going to have something like 10 million stars in it.
5: Whoa.
6: So that's more than what Justin's talking about. But the way this changes, it changes non-linearly. So I'm guessing, so I'm going to take a guess, that, you know, around 900 light years or thereabouts, you would probably have something like 4 million stars, which is the same mass as the mass of the supermassive black hole at the centre of the galaxy. So it's actually quite a long way. You know, you're looking out, several hundred light years in terms of radius, and it's actually, I think you would probably be able to find a tool online. I haven't found it myself because I haven't really looked for it, but I bet you can find a tool that gives you the exact answer to that. How many stars are within a radius of X number of light years? And if you put in a good guess of light years, you'll probably get the right number of stars.
5: Do you want me to test it?
6: Yeah, if you can find one. Yeah,
5: I've got an idea. So what's the question? How many stars in...
6: say within 900 light years.
5: Okay.
6: See what it is. This is a guess on my part.
5: Radius of 900 light years. Okay. Let's see what happens here. I'll just make sure I ask the question correctly. nothing. Oh, here we go. It's saying 10 to 15 million.
6: Yeah. Which is different from the calculation I saw, which is 10 million in 1,000. So yeah. Drop it down a bit. Can you put it down to 500 light years? See what it says for that.
5: Okay.
6: This is AI, I assume, that is doing all this for you on Mr.
5: I love
6: Google.
5: It. I absolutely love it. 2 to 2.5 million stars.
6: Yeah, so it's somewhere between 500 and 1,000 light years.
5: There you go.
6: So you put in whatever number you like and it'll give you the right answer. Justin can have a lot of fun doing that. It's a great question, actually.
5: Just working out the averages. So 750 light years transposes to 7 to 8 million stars. So, yeah. There you go. You could do this all day, really.
6: I don't think we've ever been asked that before.
5: No, I don't think so either.
6: Not in that way. We have had questions about, you know, the average density of stars in the solar neighbourhood, and that's really what this is all about.
5: Yeah.
6: Good stuff, Justin. Thank you for your question, and greetings to Melbourne. It's 42 in Melbourne today, I think.
5: Yes, we've got 38 here today. I went and played golf in that this morning, and I was, what's the word I used? One of my friends used to use a lot when he was tired. I was jiggered by the end of it.
6: Jiggered. That's a
5: jiggered.
6: Good word.
5: I don't know where it
6: my
5: comes
6: granddad
5: from.
6: Granddad used to use that.
5: Yeah.
6: Yeah, wheel it in, it's jiggered.
5: Yeah, it was a tough day out, I must say. Thanks, Justin. Our next question comes from Charles, but because I've been using ChatGPT to solve all the riddles of the universe, I've lost the question. All right. If the universe does cease expanding and retracts, does that mean the lifetime of the universe goes from untold trillion beyond trillions of years or just a measly few billion? This one comes from Charles in Brooklyn in New York. I was in Brooklyn not so long ago, walked across the Brooklyn Bridge.
6: Yeah.
5: In about August it was.
6: Were you jiggered when you got to the end?
5: I was jiggered before I started because we'd been walking all day.
6: Yeah, I can imagine. I think Charles is right, actually. it may still... I mean, the difference is really that if we have a universe which is dominated by a constant dark energy term, in other words, something that puts more energy into the expansion of space as the expansion as space gets bigger, that means it will go on expanding forever.
5: Mm.
6: So Charles has summarized that by untold trillions beyond trillions, which I guess is forever. But if the dark energy is reducing, and that's certainly being hinted at by the latest observations, then we don't know what's going to happen because we don't know how quickly it's reducing and whether it may even go negative so that suddenly there's a positive attraction of stuff. It's not being repelled like it is now. That could bring it down to a few billion years. But if it just settles back to something where it's the normal gravitational content of the universe that dominates everything. And so, in other words, all the galaxies are pulling each other together, then you might be talking about a bit longer. It might still be a few trillion years rather than a few measly billions. But interesting question, a nice thought experiment there from Charles in Brooklyn.
5: Yes, indeed. And as you said, the theory about, I think I've said it before, when I was growing up, it was always assumed that the universe would stop expanding and then start sort of folding back in on itself. the Big Crunch or the Gnab Gib, whatever you want to call it. But then it was decided that it was going to continue expanding at an accelerating rate. Now they've decided, and that could lead to a big rip, but now it's looking more like the acceleration is slowing, and now all the bets are off and we're back to square one or something. I'm not sure. It's yeah. How do you prove it?
6: Well,
5: I mean, you can measure that what's going on.
6: And that's the trick. I mean, you know, if we'd been having this conversation a year ago, we'd have been completely sold on the big rip because there was nothing to suggest that the expansion was going to slow down. The expansion was known to be accelerating. That was discovered in 1998. But it's only within the last year with results from a project called DESI, the Dark Energy Survey Instrument, I think is the right thing. But that's basically established that established is the wrong word. It has suggested that the acceleration is slower now than it was a couple of billion years ago.
5: Yeah.
6: And that is leading people to the hint that maybe the acceleration will eventually not be there, and that's why we might get the Gnab Gib. But I think we're still talking about, I really think it's trillions of years into the future.
5: It's like blowing up a balloon, though. When you start, it goes out fast, but as it gets bigger, the expansion continues, but it slows down. It's the same thing.
6: Okay.
5: Maybe not. It does remind me, we got a question in German the other day because now what they're doing on YouTube, the people who listen to us on YouTube, is it's now English-speaking YouTube podcasts are being translated into other languages. So apparently we were being heard in German, and a German listener on YouTube sent us a question in German. And we had to translate it into English so that we knew what he was asking, but I don't think it translated very well. But it was something about how do you prove the expansion of the universe if you haven't found a particle?
6: I think I wasn't sure whether it was somebody talking about dark energy or dark matter.
5: Yeah, I wasn't sure either.
6: But dark matter, yes, we do need to know what the particles are, and I hope we'll discover them. I'm not optimistic we're going to find that out during 2026, but you never know.
5: Yeah, anything's possible. Thanks for your question, Charles. This is Space Nuts Q&A edition with Andrew Dunkley and Fred Watson.
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5: Next up, we've got Dean, who's got a kind of a what-if question for... I love these, Fred. These are my favourite questions. What if this happens?
1: Hi, Fred and Andrew. This is Dean in Redcliffe in Queensland. Thanks for answering my previous questions. Today, I'm asking about a thought experiment that was once used to consider issues around the speed of light. I think it may have been Einstein. The scenario asks, what happens if our sun suddenly disappears? And would the sudden lack of gravity affect the Earth instantly, or would there be a delay if the gravity effect travels at a particular speed? Before I get to my actual question, I want to ask about thought experiments. They seem like a useful tool to get started on a problem, but I question the value of an experiment where the initial proposition is impossible. The mass of the sun can't actually just disappear, so maybe basing conclusions from this is not reliable. What are your thoughts? However, if I just focus on the idea of the sun disappearing, I'd say that gravity is not a force generated by the sun, but is a compression of the space-time around it. If the sun disappeared instantly, then space-time would decompress back to a smooth state, except for the planets and moons still in the vicinity. What do you think?
5: There's a lot packaged into that. Thank you, Dean. So there's a question, or two questions effectively, that he's asking about. What's the worth of thought experiments? I did a little bit of research while I was listening to him, and to give you an idea of thought experiments, there have been many famous ones over the years. Schrodinger's cat, Galileo's falling bodies, There's one called the trolley problem. I have to look into that. Don't know what that one is. But, yeah, they have been very helpful over the years. I do think there is worth in thought experiments. It's a way of exploring something that we can't solve yet because we haven't got the technology to solve it. But it gives you something to work with and tosses around ideas that may provide solutions. It's... I love the concept. I think it's very valuable. It's how we start making inquiries with thought experiments. If we didn't use our imaginations, then we probably wouldn't solve anything.
6: Exactly. A great answer, actually, Andrew.
5: Thank you.
6: I'll just go home and forget about it. But no, I entirely agree. The one that came to my mind was a thought experiment that had the real experiment been carried out, physics would have ground to a halt very quickly. And that's Einstein's musing in 1907 about what would happen if he jumped off the top of the patents building in Bern, which is where he was working at the time. He was a patents administrator. And so he imagined himself jumping off the top of the building. So if he carried that out as a real experiment, that could have been the end of a lot of really good stuff.
5: Yeah.
6: But what it gave him was the inspiration to define what we now call the principle of equivalence, the fact that acceleration and gravity are, to all intents and purposes, the same. And the fact that you're accelerating towards the Earth cancels out the Earth's gravity because the two are exactly equal. And that's why as you jump off the building, your pipe floats out of your mouth. If you've got money in your hands or something like that, it just floats away. You can actually demonstrate it very easily on a trampoline.
5: Yes.
6: Without jumping off buildings. But it was that thought experiment that led to the principle of equivalence, which told Einstein that gravity is actually a geometrical problem rather than, you know, something entwined in physics. We know it is. We still don't really understand the physics of gravity, but the geometry works so well in the general theory of relativity that the principle of equivalence has been demonstrated to be accurate to within one part in 10 to the 18 or something. I can't remember what the latest thing is, that it does work very, very well indeed. So, yes, thought experiments are great. Now, the thought experiment regarding taking the sun out of the solar system is very well established.
5: Yep.
6: As to what happens. The Earth feels nothing for the first 8 minutes because gravitational energy travels at the same speed as light. And once the message that there is no gravitating body in the centre of the solar system reaches the Earth 8 minutes after the sun has gone, the Earth just carries on in a straight line. So that's well understood. So I think Dean's thinking about the two-dimensional idea of the gravity well, which is a great way of thinking of the way mass distorts time. We're used to thinking, okay, you've got a rock in the middle of a trampoline, it's pulling it down. You take the rock away, the trampoline just springs back. But actually, it wouldn't. The space-time would take time. Basically, the message that it had sprung back would travel outwards at the speed of light. And so it's the same, the same thing, looking at it either as a gravity well or as gravitational energy or radiation. Yeah. One day we'll have a quantum theory of gravity and we'll be able to talk about gravitons, which are the hypothetical particles that carry gravity and they move at the speed of light.
5: Of course, we should mention the catastrophe that would then follow 8 minutes after the sun suddenly disappeared.
6: Yes.
5: For example, Pavlov's dog and Schrodinger's cat would live together.
6: Yes. So they would. Yeah. Oh, dearie me.
5: It would be a mess. How long would the Earth last after that effect?
6: It would be fine. It would just keep on going. Assuming there wasn't some sort of catastrophic event that caused the sun to disappear. If you just remove the sun without anything explosive or anything, which you can do in a thought experiment, the Earth just keeps on going. It will be like Voyager 1 and Voyager 2. It will get very, very cold. We as a species would almost certainly not survive.
5: No.
6: Because the temperatures would plummet to very low levels indeed. So, yes, an interesting scenario.
5: Doesn't sound like much fun.
6: It's not fun, though.
5: No. Anyway,
6: it's fun to think about it, though.
5: We're stuck with the sun for several more billion years.
6: Yes, indeed, we are.
5: Yeah. But great questions, Dean. I really enjoy those kinds of questions. So, yeah, thanks for sending it in. Our final question today comes from Patrick. He's a conspiracy theorist. Well, he's probably not, but I do like this question because I didn't know this. The Voyager spacecraft have plaques on them. I did know that. And as far as I can find out, both show them leaving the solar system ecliptic between Jupiter and Saturn. That didn't happen. And from what I've read, Voyager 1 left after a visit to Titan, while Voyager 2 carried on. Voyager 1 has a chance to visit, had a chance to visit Pluto. So here's the questions. Why does the plaque show an early departure of Voyager 1, and why does Voyager 2's path show the same? Hope you both had a wonderful Christmas, and hello from a wet Northern Ireland, Patrick. Wet Northern Ireland. It's probably still wet, just like we're still dry. We've hit the hottest, driest part of the year in Australia, and it is dry as a chip, as we say in this country at the moment. Yeah, okay. I didn't realise that the plaques had the supposed path of both spacecraft, but they didn't go that way. Did they get pulled over by an RBT, perhaps?
6: I thought you'd have spotted this one right at the start, Andrew.
5: Really? Is he playing us?
6: No, he's got his spacecraft mixed up, because it's the two pioneers that show the spacecraft leaving the solar system between the orbits of Jupiter.
5: I never even thought of that.
6: The Voyager doesn't actually have a diagram like that on it. It's got mostly diagrams how to play the golden record.
5: That's right.
6: So it's the Pioneer spacecraft. So, Patrick, your question's a good one, but I think the premise is wrong. It's not the Voyager spacecraft that had the diagram, it's the Pioneers.
5: Well, how about that? Yeah, I'm just looking at them now. Okay. And it's got the human being on it.
6: Yeah,
5: and all that,
6: I actually really like the Pioneer plaques. I think they're elegant and decorative and tell the story. Just show aliens just how chewy we are and, you know,
5: how tasty
6: we might be.
5: And how unfortunate that male appendage is. It's well below par. But... And the other factor is that
6: thanks, Andrew.
5: Aliens will look at these two human figures and they'll go, "She does not like him."
6: Yeah, that's right.
5: The body language is not positive.
6: That's true. There is body language on there that really, I'm with you on that, actually, Andrew. It's all about body language. Yeah.
5: So now I'm going to have to look up what the Voyager plaques look like.
6: Yeah.
5: Ah, see, it's the golden record with the bits and bobs on them.
6: Stuff on it.
5: Yeah. Okay. So, right idea, wrong spacecraft is basically the answer to the question.
6: I think that's correct.
5: So, yeah. So,
6: and look,
5: I think we can safely say that Voyager 1 and Voyager 2 did go where we intended them to.
6: Yes, they did.
5: Go.
6: Yeah.
5: And they're still going.
6: Yep, indeed they are. Voyager 2, well, Pioneer 10 and 11 are as well. Voyager 2 was the one that flew by Uranus and Neptune as well as Jupiter and Saturn. Fantastic details that came from those two spacecraft. Voyager 1, as we've said many times before, is the most distant human-made object and is still on its way. It's almost a light day away. We should have a little party at Space Nuts when it crosses a light day. The light day boundary.
5: Yeah, which is happening in about 500 years from now. No, I'm not sure.
6: It can't
5: be that far away.
6: Yeah, it's a few years. Yeah, a couple of years, I think. It's about 23 light hours at the moment. So it'll be, it's 4 or 5 years. Something like
5: that. Wow. Yeah, we should do something special
6: We should do that, yes.
5: Mm. All right. Well, that was easily solved. Thanks for the question, though, Patrick. It sort of, it reminds us that as time goes on, you can sort of mix two totally different things together and, it throws your brain out. It reminds me of a story once where, a guy I worked with in radio did a special about Dean Martin and Jerry Lewis getting back together. Remember them?
6: Yeah.
5: Yeah, but he thought it was Jerry Lee Lewis. And okay. So he did this whole special with Jerry Lee Lewis music.
6: And it was right.
5: Completely wrong.
6: Yes.
5: But it can happen.
6: It can happen. Yeah. Mm. Yes, I looked at some research recently where they'd got the wrong telescope.
5: Yeah, well, it's like getting the colour of the universe wrong when you're making...
6: That's another one. That's correct, yes. Yeah.
5: Mm. Oh, there's a list of them. There's a list of them. So don't feel bad, Patrick. It happens to the best of us. But thanks for the question. Lovely to hear from you. If you've got questions for us, please send them in to us via our website. Just go to spacenutspodcast.com. or spacenuts.io if you're a lazy typist, and click on the AMA button up the top, and you can send us text and audio questions that away. We sometimes get them through YouTube, so if you're a YouTube listener, please send them in. Be happy to hear from you. And don't forget reviews. We really appreciate your reviews. The more reviews, the better. I mean, it's an astronomy podcast, so, you know, 5 stars would be the absolute minimum I would expect. That's up to you. No influence here. No influence here.
6: 4 million stars.
5: Four million stars. Yeah. Yes. Yeah. Deal. If you'd like to do that for us, that'd be great. And don't forget to check out our website. If you want to support us, some people do through Patreon and Supercast, there's a little button where it says support our podcasts. So click that button. You can find out more about it. It's totally voluntary. Fred, we are done. Thank you so much for answering those questions.
6: Oh, it's a pleasure. It's always good to interact with our 4 listeners.
5: Yes. We've only got 4 at a time.
6: Yeah, no, it's good. And thank you very much again, as always, Andrew, for being the host of Space Notes.
5: Oh, my great pleasure. It's good fun. Professor Fred Watson, astronomer at large, he'll join us again on the next episode. And Hugh in the studio couldn't be with us today because he was doing a thought experiment where he didn't exist. What more can I say? And from me, Andrew Dunkley, thanks for your company. We'll catch you on the next episode of Space Nuts. Bye-bye.
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facing the world, heard? A life lived on your knees, what have you duck? Had to stand tall, they told me to crawl tough. Sus, how niggas act in your face? Smiling, a dollar in a favor, I can't relate. 30,000 feet above earth, still not in space. Mama told me to move with love in the face of hate. Great, sound easy in practice. Gymnastics, spin the block, flip you like backflips. A full moon on the night that you cried wolf. Ripped out roots and turned forest to pulp. Fiction, diction's

0: Hello and welcome to The Wire Weekly, with the best stories of the week from the daily episodes of The Wire. I'm Amina Shakur, coming to you from Sin in Melbourne, Victoria. Thanks for being with us today. We're on air across Australia thanks to the Community Radio Network. And today on the show,
1: Aboriginal people are more concentrated in those areas that are reliant on award increases.
0: The national minimum wage is set to hike from July 1st, a move welcomed by First Nations workers.
2: It's going to mean that journalists who do live locally are not going to have to be able to go and learn their trade and their craft, but it's not going to allow for those journalists in the city time in regional, which every journalist should do.
0: Wind Television is set to axe NBN weekend news bulletins and reduce weeknight bulletins. And later today,
3: impairment, but it's also about how that impairment interacts with their environment, how that person goes about their daily life in their home, in their community. What kinds of supports do they need to thrive in those different contexts?
0: New NDIS capacity assessment is being argued as a disadvantage to Australians with disability. We'll have this and more for you over the next half hour.

0: The Fair Work Commission has increased minimum award wages by 4.75% and the national minimum wage by 5.97%. The Centre for Indigenous People and Work has welcomed the decision, saying it will have a major impact on economic security of Aboriginal and Torres Strait Islander workers. I spoke with Director of Centre for Indigenous People and Work, Professor Nareen Young, about why the decision matters.
1: Aboriginal and Torres Strait Islander employees are disproportionately reliant on minimum wage and modern award outcomes determined by the Fair Work Commission, as this annual wage review is today, which reflects our concentration in low-wage, award-reliant industries such as retail, hospitality and the community and care sectors. So wage increases determined through the annual wage review are often one of the main mechanisms through which Indigenous workers experience real wage growth.
0: How will this morning's decision help Indigenous families dealing with the rising living costs at the moment?
1: Well, of course, it directly affects the capacity of workers and their families of all kinds, but as we've outlined, Aboriginal people are more concentrated in those areas that are reliant on award increases. But to meet everyday expenses from housing and food to transport and utilities. And it's particularly significant for Indigenous women who are well overrepresented in low-paid, feminised occupations and experience some of the largest pay disparities in the Australian labour market.
0: The release highlights, as you mentioned, that Indigenous women are especially affected by low wages. What specific barriers contribute to the large pay gaps experienced by Indigenous women?
1: We worked for the Fair Work Commission in the review 2 years ago of the five priority awards, whereby women's wages were undervalued, but we worked specifically on the Aboriginal Dental Technicians Award, where it was determined that that Indigenous women's cultural skills were undervalued in setting of wages in that award. So while we recognise that women in the Australian community, particularly in the care economy, are underpaid, there's a double whammy for Indigenous women because cultural skills that we contribute in the course of our work are also undervalued.
0: I guess beyond that immediate cost of living relief, what are the long-term consequences of low wages for Indigenous workers, financial security?
1: Well, a lifetime of low wages not only constrains workers' capacity to meet day-to-day living costs, it materially reduces opportunities for home ownership, for capital accumulation, for superannuation and long-term financial security. Lower lifetime earnings obviously translate into reduced superannuation balances, diminished capacity to absorb financial shocks, and obviously fewer opportunities to build assets over time. So for Indigenous workers who are more likely, and especially women, to spend extended periods in low-paid roles, the cumulative effects are particularly severe, and over time they contribute to persistent economic disadvantage and limit intergenerational wealth building.
0: What would you like the government to do next to build on this decision and reduce that economic inequality?
1: Well, our Centre for Indigenous People and Work calls on policymakers, employers and the broader community to recognise the central role of fair minimum and award wages in strengthening economic growth, so it's inclusive of Indigenous workers. Ensuring adequate and sustained real wage increases is essential to improving living standards and addressing structural inequality. Fair wage setting is fundamental to building an economy in which Aboriginal and Torres Strait Islander people can thrive, not just now, but across their working lives and into retirement.
0: That was Professor Nerine Young from the Centre for Indigenous People and Work speaking to The Wire. Since its acquisition by the Wind Network this week, NBN News will undergo major changes. Wind plans to cancel weekend news bulletins and reduce weeknight bulletins to 30 minutes. Weekend bulletins will end by the end of the month, while the shorter weeknight bulletin will begin on June 29 at 5:30 p.m. The changes will affect viewers in Newcastle, the Central Coast, Port Macquarie, Taree, Tamworth, Coffs Harbour, Lismore and the Gold Coast. The decision has put jobs at risk and drawn criticism from journalists, politicians, unions and community groups. The Wire's Thomas Kudus asked Natasha Lee, editor from Media Week, to give a rundown on the changes on NBN.
2: From the 27th of June, the locally produced weekend NBN news bulletins are going to be replaced by Nine News, and that's across northern New South Wales. On weeknights, a 30-minute local bulletin will air at 5:30 p.m., and that's down from 1 hour. And then Nine News will take over at 6 p.m., So really what's happening is that local news is being squashed.
3: And what could this mean for young journalists who are out in regional and rural Australia who want to go to these networks as a training ground to get into the media industry?
2: Yeah, it's a bigger problem than just this. And I think this really highlights it. And it's always good when stories like this do bring everyone to the attention of what is going on with regional news. What it does is it's going to mean that journalists who do live locally are not going to have to be able to go and learn their trade and their craft, but it's not going to allow for those journalists in the city to go out and do time in regional, which every journalist should do. Every journalist should be learning the ropes from the bottom up. You should be working in regional newsrooms. You should be getting scrappy. You should be learning how to chase down stories. And regional newsrooms are perfect for that because, yes, of course, there's pressure. There is always pressure, but it's perhaps not as great. And, you know, the stories there are more nuanced. They're obviously more suited to the communities. And also, everyone knows the old saying, if it's local, it leads.
3: Do you think this is part of some sort of trend, or do you think that this is the start of a decline within regional journalism?
2: Yeah, I absolutely do think it's part of a trend. I think we're seeing it across the board, you know, across many different places. I can't really name off the top of my head, so I don't want to give you the bum steer and give you a wrong quote, but I do absolutely see it from, you know, anecdotally, I see it with a lot of young journalists who are not going to regional outlets. They're coming straight into metro and they're not really learning their craft as well as they could be. And I think that's because regional, the importance of it is loosening, I guess, its grip on the way people think of journalism, you know, and how it's reported. And we'll just give it to the big stations and we'll give it to the big networks when those local stories are so important. Those local stories are the stories that keep communities going. And community is also such an important aspect, of course, and that goes down that road again of people feeling disconnected because they're not connected in their communities. I think it's absolutely connected as well.
3: What could reducing local news coverage mean for regional communities who rely heavily on it for information and what's happening amongst their local community?
2: Yeah, I mean, excellent follow-up question. It's exactly what I was talking about. It creates a sense of, I guess, loneliness and sort of a separation and from each other and a feeling of it's not that important because it is local and the big cities and the big smoke are coming in and airing their bulletins about places they probably don't know about. And John the farmer out there doesn't really want to know about Maya having a stocktake sale on makeup. He wants to know about what's happening with cattle and obviously gas prices and so forth. But what I'm trying to say is that those local stories are vital to the communities and those local stories are what the community wants to watch and they want to hear about those stories. And it's so counterproductive to the way you're taught how to be a journalist, especially in the digital age where your readers will tell you what they want, right? Like we get instant updates now in terms of metrics. We know what the readers want. It's arrogant to sit there and go, no, I'm going to give the reader what I want them to read. And it's kind of the same thing. Local communities want local news. They need local news, right? They need to know, especially given the floods, right? Like when there's flooding about, they need to know that sort of stuff. They need to know what's happening. I mean, it can seem innocuous to city dwellers and the metro stations, but if a local bakery is shutting down, it can mean so much more. And a lot of those local stories are microcosms to what is, if you dig a bit deeper, if you are a good journalist, right, if they're micro sort of cosms to what is playing out across Australia as a whole.
0: That was The Wire's Tom

0: along the River Torrens in recognition of First Nations leadership. The leaders were selected following statewide engagement with Aboriginal communities and comes as a part of a $1 million 2022 election promise. The Wire's Taylor Viskic spoke to Deb Edwards, Dr. O'Donnell's niece, and head of Lowitja Foundation for more.
1: Well, I think the Greens would really like to see an investment in building more public housing. We'd like to see some real relief for renters with a rent freeze. And, of course, we'd like to see free public transport. Other states have done this and Labor really has been lagging behind. So these are some of the priorities we'd like to see from the Labor government in the first budget of this term.
2: And in terms of free public transport, how would this initiative perhaps have broader flow-on economic impacts or benefits, do you think?
1: Oh, I think it would be of huge benefit to the state. If you consider that an investment in free public transport would provide a relief in terms of congestion on our roads, it would also provide relief to people that are struggling financially at the moment. And, you know, someone could save thousands of dollars a year if they take free public transport and leave the car at home. So there's some significant saving. And, of course, that's money that can be pumped into other areas of the economy as well. We know that the consequences of this economic crisis mean that lots of businesses are struggling at the moment too, and so people having more money in their pocket to be able to spend is always a good thing.
2: I'm aware that South Australia is approaching a debt of $50 billion, catching up to Victoria. The SA opposition have actually criticised SA Labor for not having an adequate debt reduction strategy. From an economic standpoint, what are your views here and how do you think state debt should be curbed?
1: Well, the Greens have been quite clear that we'd like to see the government take action in terms of new revenue measures. We've been calling for a big bank levy that would raise billions of dollars over this parliamentary term. We've been pushing to increase mining royalties, to end the subsidies to the fossil fuel industry, to increase the taxes paid by pokie barons. I mean, all these things would bring in a significant amount of revenue. And indeed, ahead of the last state election, we identified about $6 billion worth of savings. And that's money that could have been spent on other things. We don't have to necessarily go into debt to be able to fund the public services that we need. And we've identified alternatives that the government could consider. But that said, if it's a choice between going into debt or retaining public services, the Greens' view is we will always defend public services. We see that as being really important.
2: And I'm aware that the South Australian Treasurer has already implemented a partial public sector recruitment freeze, saying this is set to save $120 million a year. But union members have said this will still have an impact on frontline workers. How do you see this playing out or the impacts across other sectors?
1: Yeah, the Greens are concerned about that. I mean, the government says it won't impact on the frontline, but we know that frontline workers are supported by public sector workers behind the scenes. And so all this is going to do is put more pressure on teachers, nurses, police, all of those working on the front line, because they're going to have to pick up the slack. I mean, the work doesn't just evaporate when staff aren't re-employed. It falls onto someone else to carry the burden, and I don't think that's fair.
2: And just another, I guess, initiative that has been already announced is that SA Labor have said that they would abolish stamp duty for victims of domestic violence. What's your response to this?
1: Oh, look, I think anything that makes it easier for people to be able to purchase their own home is a good thing, in particularly people that are in a difficult situation, as are survivors of domestic and family violence. Often it can be really challenging for people in those circumstances to be able to purchase their own home, and so sounds like a good initiative.
0: That was the Wire's Taylor Viskic with that story. Protests against changes to the NDIS continue across Australia as people with disabilities push back against the reforms. The proposed changes would require Australians to prove their impairment is permanent and that they have exhausted all available medical treatment to qualify for support under the scheme. But some academics argue that the changes fail to recognise fluctuating nature of many conditions and the complexities of living with multiple disabilities. Powered Media's Emma Meyer spoke to Dr. Georgia Van Turen, political sociologist at the University of New South Wales, for more.
3: So we now have a legal definition of functional capacity, which is around the essentially a person's ability to carry out an activity without help from others, without help from assistive technology or home modifications. So it's really focused on what that person can

0: do in isolation. And there is actually a part of the legislation that now says that when the assessor and the assessment tool is being applied to measure functional capacity, that that should happen without reference to the person's environment and personal circumstances, which is a real shift from what the disability sector and people with disability have long been arguing for, which is really an approach to needs assessment and the assessment of functional capacity and disability in a way that takes account of people's environment. Because as we know, disability is not just about one's body, one's physical experience of impairment, but it's also about how that impairment interacts with their environment, how that person goes about their daily life in their home, in their community, what kinds of supports do they need to thrive in those different contexts.
1: What are some of the pitfalls that may threaten this framing of disability?
0: I guess the pitfall is that it doesn't do a very good job of capturing people's needs in a holistic and nuanced way. When people, the whole reason why people apply for support under the NDIS is so that they can receive the kinds of services, supports that enable them to live a full, dignified life, to achieve their goals, however that may be defined, whether that's about participating more in their local sporting club, or whether it's just something simple like being able to move about independently and look after themselves in their own home with support. These kinds of the benefits of a scheme like this is that it helps people achieve their personal goals with support and with funded support. And so I guess the pitfall is that if you don't take account of those goals and the context in which people actually live their lives, the supports they have available to them outside of the NDIS, and then this, but also the support they may not have available outside the NDIS, those sorts of contextual factors really matter in terms of properly assessing people's needs. Because after all, the aim of the scheme is to support people to live the best lives they can. And so, in order to do that, you really need to take account of that person in a holistic way.
1: Changes to the ways or changes to who can actually access the scheme. What's your opinion on tightening the eligibility criteria?
0: A really important way in which the access to the scheme looks like it will be tightened is around the definition of what constitutes a permanent disability. Anyone applying for support under the NDIS has always had to demonstrate or prove that their disability is permanent, and they've had to also demonstrate that it has a significant impact on their functional capacity. They're the two kind of benchmarks that you have to meet in order to meet the eligibility criteria for the NDIS.
2: That was Dr. Georgia Van Turin, political sociologist at the University of New South Wales, speaking to Powered Media's Emma Myers. New research from the University of Western Australia is looking at how dingoes are connected to First Nations people. The research is taking a look at dingo skeleton found in burial sites in New South Wales, suggesting it was tamed by Barkindji ancestors. The Wise contributor from RTR-FM, Fiona Bartholomew, asked Laureate Research Fellow and dingo specialist from UWA, Dr. Lucas Kungulus, how the skeleton was discovered.
3: It was discovered around 2001, so it's actually located in the national park, Kinchega National Park in western New South Wales. And as part of the upkeep of the park, a road was put through part of the landscape. It happened to cut through an Indigenous midden site. And so on the cut face of that midden, erosion started happening. There's flooding in the area, lots of rain. And in 2000, a dingo skull kind of popped out in the section, and it was identified by Uncle Badger Bates and an archaeologist, Dan Witter. Badger identified it as a dingo, and it was known about since then, and sort of nothing was sort of done about it. It was left as part of the landscape. with ongoing flooding, it became clear that the erosion was damaging the burials. So eventually the skull sort of was washed away by floods, and a decision was made by the Barkindji Elders Council to do something about this. So essentially we conducted what's known as like a salvage excavation to recover the skeleton before it could be lost forever.
4: And it was radiocarbon dated and found to have lived about 1,000 years ago. Where does that place this skeleton in what we currently know about dingoes and what we've already found?
3: Yeah, great question. So the oldest directly dated dingoes, so dingoes which have been dated in the same way, measuring the carbon in their bones, come out to about 3,300 years ago. So it's fairly recent. Around, maybe 1,500, 1,000 years ago, we start to see a fairly large rise in the total number of dingoes which have been dated to that sort of age range. So it's a fairly recent one. It's the only one that's been dated from the Barker-Darling River system. And I thought that was quite cool. We were all sort of speculating on how old this dingo might be. We had no way to tell from the bones, because part of it had been weathered by the elements, part of it was underground. No real way to get an impression just from the condition of the bones.
4: One of the interesting things about the skeleton was that it was found in a cultural midden site, like you said. Could you tell us a bit more about the dingo burials?
3: Yeah, so, the last few years we've been working on trying to understand this phenomenon of dingo burial. So it's not a hugely common thing, but it's fairly widespread throughout the river and coastal country of southeastern Australia, with sort of sporadic occurrences elsewhere on the continent. And we believe these to be, from the archaeology and some limited historical information and First Nations insight that we have to date, is that these are the remains of dingoes which were tamed in the past by Aboriginal people and lived with them in the camp. And when they died, they were buried like people. So in the southeast, that's burial in the ground, right, inhumation. In northwestern Australia, there's a totally different method of disposing of people once they've passed away, which is burying them aerially, so being placed into a tree or like an elevated platform. The body decomposes, and then later people come back and get the bones and then place them in like a crevice or something like that.
4: Do we know much about tamed dingoes yet?
3: We're just scratching the surface. What we're finding is that they seem to have quite different lifestyle indicators in their skeletons compared to wild dingoes. So, for instance, the patterns of wear on their teeth are totally different, and they suggest that they're eating a lot of bone.
5: From midday today, go back, back, back, back the funk. The longest running funk show in Australia. Tune in every Monday afternoon as DJ Mean brings you the forgotten jams and disco gems from midday today on 2SER 107.3. Back.

Hello, my name is Lindy Morrison. I'm a drummer, and this is a call out to 2SER to tell you how much we love you, how we want to see you keep going, because you've always supported alternate music, you've supported the independent musician, and we love you for that. So thank you very much, and good luck.

Dear listener, it's Rick Saunders from the Sunday evening show Heavy Demo here. My love for 2SER is twofold. Firstly, as a staunch supporter of Australian songwriting, 2SER's independent curation, fueled by volunteers, supports the country's capability to continue to write songs. And secondly, in today's world, independent news, analysis, voices and stories are more important than ever. We love 2SER.

0: Oh, this is 2SER Breakfast. Danny Chifley here with you. Hey, look, here's Evan Shapiro.
1: This is Mind Control with Evan Shapiro. Short reflections and simple practices to help you reset your nervous system, steady your attention, and meet your life with a little more clarity. Your weekly under 5 minute reset. Today we're working with gratitude, but not as a list, and not as a forced positivity. The human nervous system is wired for threat. That's not a personal flaw, it's our biology. Our brains evolved to scan for danger first. What went wrong? What might go wrong? And what do we need to do to fix it? That negative bias helped us survive. But in modern life, it often means that the mind keeps returning to what's missing, what's irritating or unresolved. Gratitude works because it gently interrupts that negative pattern. Not by denying difficulty, but by deliberately giving the nervous system a different signal. These are the fundamentals of neuroplasticity. So here's today's reset. Once a day, notice one good thing. Just one. It could be small. A moment of ease. A kind interaction. A patch of sunlight. A task that went smoothly. Perhaps someone opened a door for you, or made you a cup of tea, or you did something nice for somebody else, and you simply saw their smile of thanks. Now pause a few seconds with this one good thing in mind. Let the moment land. Feel it in your body. Notice any warmth, ease, or softening. And just allow this warm feeling to move and grow from the center of your chest. It's one positive moment that you're extending, but those few seconds really matter. They give the brain time to encode a different experience. They help balance the automatic pull towards negativity. And over time, they gently retrain attention. This has been Mind Control with Evan Shapiro, your weekly reset. Shoulders down. Longer breath out and notice one good thing and feel it in your body.
0: The forecast for today. Dinosaurs simply everywhere. Mists rising from the ground. Mists rising that will obscure our vision where we need our vision most. To look out for dinosaurs. This is the Jurassic Park theme, slowed down 1,000%. Just for you on 2SER Breakfast.

Hey, this is Sretnik, and I do a radio show called Beatheads every Sunday, playing music producers and beat makers from Australia only. 2SER is my pacemaker. It's a small radio that can run on batteries and correct my rhythm. It keeps me steady with every show and its community engagement. 2SER is the electric pulses that keeps all of our hearts beating and the city breathing. 2SER, the radio that should never stop beating.

0: 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I'm mad.
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2SER Breakfast, that's James Brown with The Payback, the opening track from the classic James Brown album, The Payback. Now we're going to keep it going. That's James Brown doing the best I can.

Do you know? I remember when you were here with me. I remember when you were here.

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2: Thanks, Genesis. Hey, it's James Brown with Take Some, Leave Some, 2SER Breakfast.

Take Some, Leave Some by James Brown there from the classic album The Payback. Stick around, Sasha Molitor's join us for Snackademics real soon on TLCR Breakfast. And now, from the album The Payback by James Brown, Shoot Your Shot.

0: as James Brown with Forever Suffering.
1: Snackademics.
2: On to SER Breakfast. Now, the General Data Protection Regulation has just passed a decade of being the toughest privacy and security law in the world. And to mark the occasion, we here in Australia have made some huge updates to crack down on threats to our digital privacy. Here to explain more, return champion, author, UTS lecturer, doctor of media law and ethics, the wonderful Sasha Molitores. Hey, Sasha, how are you going?
3: Thank you. I'm very well. Thanks for having me.
2: The General Data Protection Regulation, what sort of work does this do, the GDPR?
3: Yeah, it's a big one to try to explain. But yeah, GDPR, it came into effect in May 2016 was when it was first unleashed on the world, and then 2018 is when it came into effect. So, I mean, effectively, we've had it for 8 years in effect, and it does things like it makes consent much more serious, right? It means that consent has to be freely given, it has to be specific, it has to be unambiguous, and it has little things like, well, I say little thing, it needs to be as easy to withdraw your consent as to give it in the first place.
2: Right.
3: So the GDPR is a really big piece of law. It really changed the game for privacy around the world. And because, you know, in this digital environment, this interconnected world that we have, other jurisdictions look to Europe and to emulate it, and the GDPR is considered the gold standard in terms of privacy regulation.
2: What about these big changes that have happened domestically here in Australia?
3: Yeah, there are some of those too, and some of these take their inspiration from the GDPR.

0: For those of us who might be skipping the terms and conditions when we're signing up to stuff.
1: This is for when you feel like your privacy has been invaded. So this is quite different to the GDPR. The GDPR is a big data protection piece of law where it's trying to protect us against, say, Meta or Google and data brokers abusing our data, you know, exploiting our data without our knowledge. So in Australia, we've had a bunch of reforms that try to do similar things and to protect us from that sort of exploitation. And then we've had other reforms, including the one I'm talking about, which is the statutory tort. So you can sue, you know, if someone invades your privacy by digging through your stuff online or otherwise, then you might be able to sue them if there's been some harm done.
0: And speaking of Meta, as we so often do, a few years back, the GDPR helped fine Meta for 1.2 billion euros. That's a lot of euros for mishandling consumer data. What sort of shady business are these corporations up to with our information?
1: Yeah, look, the data economy is really opaque. It's a real worry that there is all this trading in data going on behind the scenes, and there are data brokers and all these companies that we don't really see or know that much about operating, you know, and they're dealing with stuff that is personal to us and making money off it, which, you know, to me doesn't strike me as ethical, and it shouldn't be legal in certain cases, right? So this is really, privacy is one of the challenges of our time. I just see it as one of the defining issues of our era, and it's one of the major challenges of our time. How do we properly protect privacy, which is a fundamental right for all of us, and something so fundamental to our freedom and our identity and our autonomy. But what does it look like in a modern age? How can we even hope to protect it? And what role should the law play? These are really hard questions. And I guess this is what we're getting at when we're talking about the GDPR in Europe and how much effect has it had in the 8 years since it's been in operation?
0: Yeah.
1: And what effect is the new tort in Australia going to have?
0: What would be your advice to people who are wanting to make sure that their privacy is protected? Are there things that we can do that people aren't necessarily doing? They're not sort of having that as part of the way of their online behaviours?
1: Yeah, that's a really good question, right? So my first response would be there's too much thrown back on individuals, right? It shouldn't be our responsibility. There needs to be a fair system at work. It needs to be a level playing field. You know, we can't be exploited in the way that we have been. But of course, as individuals, we do carry some responsibility, and there are things we can do. You know, we can use services that are really privacy protective. So instead of WhatsApp, use Signal. You know, Signal is a not-for-profit company. It's run really well. It survives largely on the donations of people who use it. And it's just as effective, just as good. But it doesn't make its money out of exploiting the data of the people who are using it. So it's an encrypted messaging service that you use with your friends, right? So Signal instead of WhatsApp, that's one. You can use DuckDuckGo as a search engine instead of Google if you want to. Yeah. Now, unfortunately, Google knows everything. So it's a really good search engine.
0: DuckDuckGo.
1: DuckDuckGo is privacy protecting. So the search results are not quite as good.
0: Yeah. All right. Fair enough. My mate Dave's got a bit of sticky tape over the camera on his computer. Should we be doing that?
1: Look, yeah, why not? you know, it'll stop you getting hacked and having your video record you when you're not expecting it. That sort of stuff has gone on. I don't think it's very common. But, you know, we can do certain things just like in real life. You know, you're not going to kind of open all your doors and your windows and let people sort of just walk through your house. You know, we have to be a bit careful with our data online as well. We do have to take care with what we do and think about what we share. You know, when we're sharing photos, say, of a personal gathering or a birthday, we're not just sharing something about us. We're sharing all those other people in the photo too, you know. So, or another good example is getting a DNA test. You know, if you get a DNA test.
0: What?
1: Well, if you get a DNA test about yourself, you might find out that there's a particular type of disease that runs in your family, right? But you're also then revealing your siblings or your parents or your kids.
0: Jeez.
1: Right? So this is one of the things about privacy we don't think about often enough. That privacy is actually interconnected. It connects us to other people, right? So privacy is about how we connect and how we separate ourselves from other people. And things like a DNA test makes it really clear that if you're, say, finding something out from one of those companies that tell you about all your ancestry, you know, I'm 1/8 from this country and 1/4 from here, then you're also revealing things about your family. And this could, for instance, have health impacts. So if you find something out about your family and their health, that could say, what if that falls into the hands of insurance companies, right?
0: Who are
1: selling you health insurance. Wow. They might up their premiums. You know, you could see that happening conceivably, right?
0: Oh, my God, I hadn't thought about that. As compelling as it is terrifying, once again, happy birthday, General Data Protection Regulation.

0: And thank you so much, Sasha Molitoris, for joining us here once again, Snackademics on 2SER Breakfast.
1: Thanks, Danny.
0: More payback here on 2SER Breakfast is James Brown getting us to the news. 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
1: Good morning, I'm David Cameron. A Queensland centenarian has been recognised for her service to the community. At 106 years of age, Florence Drury is the oldest recipient on this year's King's Birthday Honours List. She's one of 475 Australians who've received the Medal of the Order of Australia. In total, 949 Australians have been recognised across three categories. Governor-General Sam Mostyn says the recipients are a reminder of the best of society.
2: Every Australian, regardless of their gender, social, cultural or economic background, should be able to look at the honours list and see themselves. I want to congratulate everyone honoured in the 2026 King's Birthday List and thank you for all that you have done and continue to do to make us a stronger country.
1: The Prime Minister is among those remembering cancer researcher Professor Richard Scollier, who's died aged 59. The former Joint Australian of the Year was a pioneer in melanoma treatment and fought his own battle against aggressive brain cancer. Anthony Albanese says Richard Scollier was an inspiration to all Australians for his warmth and courage. Israel's military says Iran has launched a ballistic missile attack towards northern Israel. The attack comes after Israel carried out deadly strikes on what it said were Hezbollah targets in southern districts of the Lebanese capital, Beirut. BBC correspondent Wira Davies is in Jerusalem.
3: In many ways, this had been anticipated. In fact, there'd been a warning from a couple of Iranian sources that after that Israeli attack earlier in the day against Hezbollah positions in Lebanon, in Beirut, that there would be a response from the Iranians. And we've had a statement through, a very strong statement through, from the IRGC, the Iranian Revolutionary Guards Command, threatening a full week of missile attacks against Israel. It has started tonight, specifically against the north and central part of Israel, and we understand that nothing has landed or hit so far.
1: The president of South Africa, Cyril Ramaphosa, says his government will crack down on groups responsible for a surge in xenophobic violence in the country. Nigeria, Malawi, Ghana and Mozambique have evacuated hundreds of their citizens after a recent increase in protests against foreign migrants. Mr. Ramaphosa sought to reassure South Africans that action was being taken against illegal immigration.
4: There have been weaknesses in the way migration has been managed in our country. There have been weaknesses in rigorous and focused enforcement. We admit that. And there have been weaknesses of corruption. There have been gaps in our systems that have undermined public confidence. South Africans are entitled to expect better.
1: In tennis, second seed Alexander Zverev has won the Men's French Open, clinching his first Grand Slam after losing three previous finals. Fighting back against fatigue and cramp, he beat the Italian newcomer Flavio Cabolli 3-2. Zverev reflected on his long battle to take the crown in Paris.
5: I've had the best moments of my life on this court. I had the worst moment of my life on these courts. I was laying in that corner over there 4 years ago with seven broken ligaments and two fractured bones. But now, finally, it's a happy end. And thank you very much to the crowd.
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7: 2SER Breakfast, 5 after 8 on a Monday morning, a public holiday Monday morning. The forecast is it's time to start calling the telemarketers who won't stop calling me.
8: Hello.
7: Hello, how are you today?
8: I'm good. What about you?
7: I'm very well, thank you very much. Just letting you know that I'm recording our call for business purposes.
8: Yes,
7: I am assuming that's fine with you, that I'm recording our call for business purposes.
8: Yeah, that's fine.
7: I'm returning your call. Are you able to let me know? Are you able to let me know the business that you're representing today?
8: actually, I'm calling you from the Oscar in regards to your comparison.
7: What's the what?
8: It's a comparison company.
7: A comparison company. Insurance. What do you compare?
8: Yeah.
7: What are you sort of comparing?
8: Private health insurance.
7: What are you comparing it with?
8: Private health insurance.
7: You're comparing private health insurance with private health insurance.
8: Yeah.
7: How's that working out for you?
8: Yeah.
9: Your call is very important to us. Please stay on the line and you'll be transferred to the next available agent.
10: Hello?
7: Hey, what's up? How are you liking the James Brown special on 2SER Breakfast?
10: Hi, this is Jake. How are you doing today, sir?
7: I'm very well. What are you thinking about the payback by James Brown on 2SER Breakfast?
10: Okay.
7: Do I need to let you know that I'm recording this call for business purposes?
11: Hello?
7: Hey, I'm recording this call for business purposes. I'm just wanting to call your organisation, which I understand is an organisation that compares health insurance with other health insurance. How are you enjoying the James Brown payback special at 2SER Breakfast?
11: Well, I'm so sorry. Thank you so much. Have a great
7: day. Hey, you have a great day too. I'll call you back in a second.
11: Hello?
7: Hey, the big payback James Brown special on 2SER Breakfast. What's up? How are you doing? Hey, just to let you know, I'm recording this call. Oh, you've hung up on this call. Well, that one didn't last long. We're going to try a different tactic.
11: Hello.
7: Hi, I'm just returning a call from this number. I had a message left on my phone. I think it was in regards to the fact that this morning on 2SER Breakfast, we are recording our calls for business purposes. But also what we're doing is we're playing the payback by James Brown in full, and I'm assuming that's what you were calling about. Are you feeling it? Are you loving the groove?
11: Thank you for calling us back. Thank you for calling us back, sir. This call is about your health insurance policy.
7: I need some payback. You know what I'm saying? I don't know. Is that part of the trusted insurance that you offer? That we need some payback? It's a big payback. I'm ready.
12: Ooh.
7: Hang up. Ooh. Ooh. Let's keep it going with some James Brown on 2SER Breakfast.

You know, we're dealing with a very critical and crucial time. Most crucial and critical time that I've ever witnessed. Being as young as I am, you know. We all don't want to say nothing else, so we say as young as we are. Now I want to talk about the pronunciation and the realization. Now the educators, they call it ESP, positive thinking, right?

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I can understand, hey, I know what it means.

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That's one thing the educators and the politicians and the establishment gotta remember.

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What is what it is. It is what it is. It is what it is.

You know, dealing with Harlem, south side of Chicago, the Bay Area.

look here. I believe we should go back to the top. I want to go back to the beginning. Because I let your old Morgan play them funky sticks over there.

They said it couldn't be done. I didn't really say that. They said, please don't do it. That was the James Brown, the payback in full on 2SER Breakfast. I better keep it going with some more jams for you right now. It's Eddie Current's Suppression Ring. This one's called My World, 2SER Breakfast.

Eddie Current Suppression Ring there with My World. They were your feature album artists last week here on 2SEO with their new album In Light of Recent Events. And it's just occurred to me that I really need to drop this week's feature album. That mysterious Scottish electronic duo Boards of Canada are back with their first new album in 13 years. It's the brothers, Mike and Marcus. They've been active since 1986. Their work largely influenced by 1970s media, hence the name of the band, a name that was inspired by the National Film Board of Canada. It's a long story. Look it up yourself. You won't find much. As I said, very mysterious, this duo. Their work incorporates vintage synths, manipulated analog equipment, samples, hip-hop inspired beats. I saw one bloke online say that their album Music Has the Right to Children is the greatest psychedelic album of the 90s. Inferno, first album in 13 years, and as someone who is superstitious, I will risk it. This is the opening track from the album Prophecy at 1420 megahertz. Boards of Canada, Inferno, take it away to SER Breakfast.

The ultimate present.

Wow, that is Boards of Canada from their new album Inferno, your feature album this week on 2SER, the name of that song, Prophecy, at 1420 megahertz. 2SER Breakfast, Danny Chifley here with you, keeping it going now with some Blockbuster from their Block Tape mixtape. This was called 1999.

Hey, I'm Ivy, and I'm the host of Sound Exchange, a music show that airs Wednesdays midday to 2 p.m. And what I love most about the station is how much it supports such a diverse range of local, independent music that is completely free from algorithms, which feels like such an oasis amongst a world of streaming services.

That's Bone Twister there. A song called Frankenstein Gets Free Membership. Man, that guy has some awesome song titles. 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Keeping it going with some Mulga Bore hard rock here on 2SER Breakfast, rocking with the legends.

Young Lovers, J-U-N-G on the Young. That one is called The Tower. Time to give a squeeze on here on 2SER Breakfast, as in squeezing as many tracks as I can before I got to get on out of here. Will and Eva are up next with The Daily As Always Swap Meet from South Australia. I love this song. It's called To See You. 2SER Breakfast.

Hey, this is Kirsty from Party Dozen, and that's Jono. He's out back on the harmonica. We're local Sydney musicians, and we love 2SER. 2SER has some of the best programming of any community radio station in the country. It's an integral part of the Sydney music scene. Thanks, 2SER.

That's Yellow the Sun there with Delirium. Most of it anyway. Before that was Party Dozen with Special Unit. I need to get on out of here. Thank you so much for joining me here on this public holiday Monday morning on 2SER Breakfast. Any complaints, feedback or jelly recipes for 2SER Breakfast can be sent to our email address, which is barnaby.joyce.mp@aph.gov.au. That email address again. I'm not repeating that. Will and Eva are up next with The Daily. I'll catch you from 6 a.m. tomorrow morning, probably. Peace out.

Good morning, friends. Welcome to the Monday Daily on 2SCR. My name is Lorna McRitchie and I am filling in for Eva and Will, your normal hosts who are having a week off. We are broadcasting from our Gadigal studios and I want to pay my respects to elders past, present and emerging and also express my solidarity with all First Nations people striving for land rights and self-determination. Always was, always will be Aboriginal land, especially on this day, this long weekend. And we all know who the real king is around here, and that's Danny Chifley. So thank you, Danny, for a lovely breakfast show. Danny will be back tomorrow at 6 a.m. always with the jokes and the mispronunciation of street names. I love it. We are also going to be coming back to this topic of sacred land, Indigenous land, later on in the show when we talk about everyone's favourite spy base, Pine Gap. So that'll be coming up later on after 11. We're going to be talking to an activist about a planned protest at Pine Gap in July. Also going to be talking art and fashion, sustainable fashion for charity, and an art exhibition at Manly Art Gallery. As for your weather today, it's a top of 20 degrees, but it was beautiful outside. I mean, you can be asleep in bed right now if you want, but it's really nice outside, lovely and quiet. Only the crazies and, you know, me walking to the station to talk to you now. But yeah, your traffic is very quiet too. There is just two incidents. There's a breakdown of a truck on Brighton-Lessands General Holmes Drive just past Raleigh Street. And in Mount Cola, there is a burst water main on Pacific Highway near Cowan Road. One of three northbound lanes affected in Brighton-Lessands and southbound traffic affected in Mount Cola. So if you're driving around, it's pretty quiet and nice. So let's get into the music. I'll be joined by a friend guest later on. Hopefully Amy will show up and we'll be playing a fun game at 9:40. So stay tuned for that. If you want to text me at any point in the show, the text line for 2SCR is 0468 441073. Please text me. Say hi. Tell me what you're doing. Tell me when I'm mispronouncing a street name. Let's play some music now. This is Don't Worry Baby by Camping.

What was that bizarre, lovely song you're asking? Was that a band from Edinburgh who I haven't heard from in 13 years? Well, yes, it was. That was Boards of Canada with Hydrogen, Helium, Lithium, Leviathan from their new album Inferno. And they are our feature album this week. So if you want to win a vinyl copy, whether you're a subscriber or not, it's open to everyone. You can get in the running to win the vinyl copy by emailing Boards of Canada in the title to win at 2scr.com. Now, when I saw this was the feature album, I thought, are they still going? Hasn't it been forever? And yes, it has been 13 years since their last album. And before that one, it was 12 years since their one before. So they're really taking their time, letting things simmer, making their fans wait. And, you know, that's classic Edinburgh, really. As someone who's got Glaswegian parents, it's just the lack of hospitality that I expect from Edinburgh people. So, you know, not surprising. That is Michael Sanderson and Marcus Irwin. And they, yeah, have been making since the mid-80s mixture of cinematic ambient electronica, as I'm sure you can tell from that song, spaced out dreamy analog synthesizer compositions, and left-field use of samples and hip-hop influenced beats. So if you want to win that copy of the vinyl copy of the album, make sure you email win@2scr.com with Boards of Canada in the title. This is Lawrence Pike with Possible Utopias.

0: Hi, this is EO from When the Levy Breaks on 2SER. I've been co-hosting this music show for 13 years and a keen listener of 2SER for a bit longer than that. Imagine trying to find the music that you love on 2SER at this consistently high standard stationwide somewhere else. That's right, you won't.
1: 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Inferno, by Boards of Canada. 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

That was Horatio Luna with Double Slay. You are listening to the Monday Daily on 2SCR 107.3. Before that, we had Charlie Chimi with No Cambique. And before that, Gia Margaret with Cellular Reverse off her new album, which I've been really enjoying. It's very pretty. I like it a lot. It's called Singing, which is perhaps a bit of a redundant title, but I'm really into the sounds, so maybe she was right. Hope you're having a lovely morning. Now, your traffic for you. The only incident is Mount Collar with the burst water main, so roads are all clear otherwise, which is great. That is on Pacific Highway near Cowan Road, southbound traffic affected. And as for your weather, it is a max of 20 degrees today. Hopefully it'll stay nice and dry, but there is a small shower possibly coming later. Tomorrow it's a max of 21, Wednesday 23 with a shower or two, Thursday 20 degrees with a shower or two, possible shower on Friday at 20 degrees max, and the weekend and another max of 21 on Saturday and 22 on Sunday, both partly cloudy with no rain. We have an Awelo Dreamhouse song next. This is Awari Disco.

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You are listening to the Monday Daily on 2SCR with Lorna McRitchie, that's me. And that was Dames Brown with What Would You Do? Which is a great upbeat song after some ambient music we've had in the last half hour. So it's a long weekend for hashtag not my King Charles. So I thought I would come up with this game. So the game is I'll read some quotes and you are welcome to text in what you think, whether these quotes were said by King Charlie or by a famous villain, either fictional or historical. And the text line is 0468441073. So I thought I have a handful. I thought I would read them and then play some songs, give you some time to text to see what your guesses are if you want to play. If, of course, you get them right, you win nothing but glory. But, you know, maybe you're bored. So, yeah. Here's some quotes, okay. So first one, I learned the way a monkey learns by watching his parents. Now was that King Charles or a famous villain? Second one, you don't know how lonesome it has been. Now that really could be Charles because he loves to talk about his feelings and he has an opinion on everything. And it's got him in trouble sometimes. But was that him or was that a famous villain? Next one, I just come and talk to the plants. Really very important to talk to them. And they respond. Now was that Prince Charlie, King Charlie, whatever his name is? Because he is into nature, but he also owns a lot of nature. So, could have been a villain. Next one, I didn't spend 6 years in evil medical school to be called Mister. Now, that one might be a little obvious. Bonus points if you can guess who that is, if you think it's not Charles. He could have gone to medical school. I don't know. Next one. The man who

that might be really the clincher of potentially Charles's reign, what he could be remembered for. If he said it, maybe he didn't. So text me 0468 44 1073 if you have some answers, thoughts, let me know. And I'll play some music while you think about that. I'll read them back afterwards. And yeah, we'll see what Charles has said or didn't say. This is Blurry the Explorer with Fondue del Azul.

DJ Shan from Groove Therapy here. There's a reason why I've been presenting at 2SER for 25 years. There's a connection between the audience and the station that other stations wish they had. And that's because 2SER and its audience are one and the same. The station is the voice of the community. It's the voice of the people. And that's not just built on 40 years of trust. It's built from the volunteers, people just like you, people directly from the community, building this independent content that's the foundation for 2SER. That's why I love 2SER.